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2: 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More than just green fire trucks, they are our neighbors, Rural Metro. Here is Chuck Benson.
3: Thank you, Aaron. Good afternoon, everyone. Grants Pass police arrested a man for sex crimes Sunday afternoon. Officers were attempting to locate the suspect, Terry Green, around 3:14 in the afternoon in the 1800 block of MacArthur Lane. Additional units were requested, and a neighbor told police which home Green was in. He was soon located inside his residence and taken into custody. Green was wanted on a warrant charging him with second-degree sex abuse, luring a minor, and encouraging child sex abuse in the second degree. The warrant was confirmed and Green transported to the Josephine County Jail for lodging. Josephine County Animal Control received a complaint of possible animal neglect October 4th. The following day, animal control officers made contact with Roxanda Radomski to begin an investigation into the allegations. The officers offered solutions and attempted to assist Radomski with her situation and give her a deadline to remedy the situation, to which she failed to comply. Josephine County Animal Control officers, assisted by the Josephine County Sheriff's Office, detectives, and Grants Pass Police, then served a search warrant October 8th at Radomski's residence on Northeast Ridge Road. And during the search warrant, four dogs, one cat, and two large pigs were seized from inside the residence. Radomski was placed into custody and lodged at the Josephine County Adult Jail for one charge of first-degree animal neglect and six crimes of animal neglect in the second degree. All seven animals have been examined and are receiving the necessary care. No further details being released at this time. Grants Pass Police lodged a man with a dagger in open view on an Oregon Department of Transportation bike path for possession of both methamphetamine and the restricted weapon. The suspect was located behind the Lucky Lizard on the path about 11:46 on Saturday. He was then identified as George Williams, a convicted felon, and he had a dagger in open view, so he was taken into custody. During a consent search, a clear zip bag containing a white crystalline substance was located. That substance, of course, field tested positive for the presumptive presence of methamphetamine, so an additional charge of meth possession was added. Williams was taken to the county jail and lodged up for the meth charge and being a felon in possession of a weapon. He was also issued a citation for park obedience due to a lack of resources in the jail, though he was later released. A man and a woman were both trespassed in separate cases by Grants Pass Police over the weekend. Saturday at 9:14 in the morning, a woman was found sleeping under a blanket in the alley behind the 303 Northeast E Street building. Officers responded and contacted the suspect, Elizabeth Kroll. She was found to have an active downtown 30-day exclusion from the day before, and because she had no valid reason to be in the area, she was taken into custody. Officers lodged her in jail for second-degree criminal trespass, and she was given a 90-day exclusion order from the downtown area. Then on Sunday, officers identified Jewel Andrews at Riverside Park about 2:18 in the afternoon, despite him being issued a 30-day exclusion from the park in September. He was arrested for criminal trespass in the second degree, lodged in jail, and trespassed from the park for 90 days. And we'll have more after this word. Fire.

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1: In other news, of Grants Pass in Southern Oregon, a man with a knife was located next to an active fire incident and contacted by the state police Sunday. Troopers located Tavern Smith behind the Pack Pride at 625 Northeast 7th Street around 9:01 p.m. He was by a fire 3 feet from the building that needed to be put out with a fire extinguisher. Witnesses at the scene reported Smith had threatened them and stated he would fight them. None of the witnesses pursued charges, though, and Grants Pass police soon arrived to take Smith into custody. Due to there being probable cause for second-degree disorderly conduct and reckless burning, officers arrested Smith and took him to jail for lodging. Following an attempted truck theft, Josephine County Sheriff's deputies lodged a man for trespassing and meth possession. Dispatch was alerted to the theft attempt about 2:41 Sunday afternoon on the 126,000 block of Water Gap Road. The 911 caller's truck was parked and running next to the road, and someone had just tried to get into the vehicle at the time of the call, then proceeded to walk on down the road northbound. Deputies were dispatched and located the suspect about 3:05 p.m. near Williams Highway. He was identified as Sean Gunn and then arrested for criminal trespass in the second degree and possession of meth. Deputies proceeded to lodge Gunn in the adult jail facility. Police located and lodged a man trespassing at Fred Meyer for theft and mischief charges Sunday after he reportedly swallowed half a gram of fentanyl. The suspect, Logan Diaz, was reported to dispatch as having just shoplifted at the Grants Pass Parkway store around 4:10 p.m. Loss prevention said Diaz had been previously trespassed from the location and had taken a backpack and food items. He left the scene on foot, headed towards the nearby Carl's Jr. Grants Pass police located Diaz, who claimed he had swallowed fentanyl. He was cleared at Three Rivers Medical Center and then taken to jail. Officers lodged Diaz for second-degree charges of theft, criminal mischief, and trespass. Winco Loss Prevention reported a theft dispatch leading to the suspect's arrest by Grants Pass police. Sunday at 6:33 in the evening, a suspect was being viewed remotely, actively shoplifting at the Terry Lane Grocer. He had concealed two large packets of meat and Dawn dish soap before entering the self-checkout line. The complainant requested law enforcement respond and then proceeded to contact the suspect, who had passed all points of sale without paying for about $25 worth of merchandise. Officers arrived and contacted the suspect, Jacob Hamilton. He was arrested for third-degree theft and trespass from Winco. Police transported Hamilton to the jail where he was lodged, then later released on his own recognizance. Emergency crews were dispatched to traffic incidents and a vegetation fire over the weekend. The Illinois Valley Fire District and AMR were at the scene of a collision between a vehicle and motorcyclist Saturday at 12:01 p.m. The incident occurred on the Redwood Highway at Draper Valley Road in Selma. Mercy Flights was dispatched for the medical transport of one individual to Medford, while Rural Metro crews assisted in the landing zone for the flight. The roadway reopened about 1 p.m. and the Oregon State Police led the investigation. A trooper gave the motorcycle rider citations for driving while suspended and unsafe passing on the right. The next day at 12:38 p.m., IVFD, Rural Metro AMR, the Forest Service, and Josephine County Sheriff's Office responded to a collision involving two motorcyclists and a deer. The collision took place at milepost 16 of U.S. Highway 199 at Briggs Valley Road in Selma. Southbound traffic was temporarily obstructed during the emergency response. One of the drivers made physical contact with a deer, attempting to kick it out of the way when they collided. One individual was taken to Three Rivers Medical Center for further evaluation. And lastly, Sunday, 12:51 p.m., a vegetation fire was reported in the 11,000 block of Alt House Road in Cave Junction, leading to the response of IVFD, the Department of Forestry, and the U.S. Forest Service. Crews arrived at the scene of a quarter-acre fire and began suppression efforts.

0: Rural Metro covered the district while the sheriff's office units were in the field with those fire crews. And that's in the minute, the latest news of Grants Pass in Southern Oregon. I'm Chuck Benson reporting for KAJO 99.7 FM, 1270 on the AM band, and streamed at KAJO.com.
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2: 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Tonight, yeah, getting chilly, 35 degrees expected. Now, tomorrow, sunshine continuing, low 70s, more sunshine for Wednesday, and mid, maybe upper 70s. Then Thursday, a sunny 80 plus degrees. Yeah, low 80s expected by the time we get to Thursday. Much the same in store for Friday.

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2: With the sports report, once again, here is Chuck Benson.
3: Thank you, Aaron. Good afternoon, everyone. Brock Purdy led two late scoring drives to help deliver a 32-29 win for the 49ers over the Seahawks in Seattle yesterday. The 49ers remain undefeated at 5-0 and will host the Commanders next week on Monday Night Football, while the Seahawks fall to 3-2 and travel to play the Broncos on Thursday Night Football. Speaking of the Broncos, Bo Nix and the Denver Broncos kept Justin Herbert and the Chargers winless with a key stop that fueled the fourth quarter rally in a 23-17 win in L.A. The Broncos are now 3-2, and it's not getting any easier for the Chargers as they look for their first win in Kansas City against the Chiefs this week. Week 5 of the NFL comes to a close tonight on Monday Night Football when the Rams are hosting the Buffalo Bills. They have just kicked off. After losing at home to UCLA on Saturday, the Oregon Ducks have dropped out of the latest AP poll that was released yesterday. Oregon was unranked for the first time in 4 years after losing for the second time in the past month. Georgia is the new number one, followed by Notre Dame, Miami, Ohio State, and Indiana in the top five. Alabama's sixth, followed by Texas, BYU, Ole Miss, and Texas Tech to round out the rest of the top ten. Local high school scores from the weekend. Willamette shut out South Medford 54-0. Thurston beat Eagle Point 52-0. Crater beat North Eugene 59-13. And Cascade Christian beat Phoenix 55-3. North Valley beat Mazama 34-27, and South Umpqua beat Hidden Valley 48-26. The Grants Pass Cavemen had a bye list this last weekend. Will travel to face Willamette this Friday night. The Milwaukee Brewers held off the L.A. Dodgers at a 2-1 win in Game 1 of the National League Championship Series. Game 2 is underway. At last report, the Dodgers were ahead by a score of 2-1. The American League Championship Series also begins today in Tampa Bay. The Rays are hosting the Cleveland Guardians. They're playing as we speak. They got underway about 5 o'clock. Chase Briscoe is getting the hang of winning close races. He held off a Joe Gibbs Racing teammate Christopher Bell to win his second straight NASCAR playoff race in a photo finish Sunday at Charlotte Motor Speedway, vaulting him into contention to earn his first Cup Series championship. The two drivers traded paint on the final lap, but Briscoe maintained control of his number 19 Toyota and reached the finish line about a half car length ahead of Bell. He led 62 laps. Ryan Blaney finished third, followed by Josh Berry, Denny Hamlin, and Kyle Larson. Michael Brennan won the Bay Current Classic golf tournament in Japan Sunday for his second victory of the season and the third of the PGA Tour, barring the final six holes for a 3-under-68 and a one-stroke margin over Jacob Bridgman and Keith Mitchell. The Seattle Kraken also overcame Alex Ovechkin's first goal of the season to beat the Capitals 5-3 in Washington yesterday. The Kraken half today off as they travel to Philadelphia to play the Flyers tomorrow afternoon starting at 4 local time. And that to the minute, the latest sports news. I'm Chuck Benson reporting for KAJO. Heard locally at 99.7 FM, 1270 on the AM band and streamed at KAJO.com.
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Mr. Mister 99.7 K Joe, Alex Bauer in the morning. He's starting off every weekday morning with all the news and info up to date and the wacky track.

0: Huey Lewis and the News, 99.7 KJO. Empty Bowls. Yeah, a very special and important event, a very worthy cause. Yeah, 6 o'clock, Josephine County Fairgrounds Pavilion Building. 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

0: 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More music, more variety with me, Aaron, back at it after 10 in the morning. Tomorrow, of course, Abby's Legendary Pizza, the Beacon Drive location, home of the Caveman Corner. 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
2: Fox News, I'm Tom Graham. President Trump continues to hit the campaign trail ahead of next month's midterms. Tonight, he's in Youngstown, Ohio, to back Republican candidates.
3: I'm asking everybody to pretend, just pretend that I'm on the ballot. Because in a way, I am on the ballot.
2: He's throwing his support behind Vivek Ramaswamy to be Ohio's next governor, as well as Senate candidate John Houston. Both are locked in tight races. President Trump denies calling for a criminal investigation of Minnesota Democratic Congresswoman Ilhan Omar.
4: The Monday morning search is raising concerns about Justice Department protocol to avoid investigative steps of political candidates close to an election. Omar, who was born in Somalia, is a frequent critic of President Trump. She calls the search baseless and an escalation of the president's campaign of political intimidation.
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2: Fox News, I'm Tom Rigotti. President Trump campaigning for Republicans in Youngstown, Ohio tonight. He's looking to turn out the vote next month for Senator John Houston and Republican candidate for governor, Vivek Ramaswamy.
3: I like Ohio. We have to get Vivek and we have to get John. Better get them in, and I think they will. I think they're going to be a good check.
2: Houston faces former Democratic Senator Sherrod Brown. Ramaswamy is facing Democrat Amy Acton. An actress is under arrest following an incident on a Delta flight to New York.
4: TMZ reports that 54-year-old actress Selma Blair was put in restraints on the plane and arrested upon landing at JFK after allegedly biting one flight attendant, punching another, and trying to open a door on the plane midair. Dispatch audio captured officials asking for medical help following the alleged attacks.
2: That's Fox's Christina Coleman. 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
2: Fox News, I'm Ted Lindner. Just 3 weeks ago till the midterms, President Trump campaigning in Youngstown, Ohio Monday night, claiming his administration's delivered on its goal of growing wages.
3: Under Republican leadership, that's me, income for hardworking Americans has soared. Think of it, the income for a person, average income for a person has soared to the highest level ever recorded by far.
2: Democrats blaming the president for higher health insurance and energy costs. Democratic Congresswoman Ilhan Omar under investigation by federal law enforcement. Fox's David Spunt.
4: Homeland Security investigations led the pre-dawn search of Omar's Washington, D.C. home, which indicates that immigration may be part of the equation in this probe. Agents removed multiple boxes. We're told her Minnesota residence was not raided today.
2: Omar says President Trump's been targeting her for 10 years. 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
2: Fox News, I'm Sue Guzman. Democratic Congresswoman Ilhan Omar under investigation by federal law enforcement. Fox's David Spont reports.
3: Homeland Security investigations led the pre-dawn search of Omar's Washington, D.C. home, which indicates that immigration may be part of the equation in this probe. Agents removed multiple boxes, were told her Minnesota residence was not raided today.
2: Omar says President Trump's been targeting her for political retribution for years. Fighting between Russia and Ukraine continues after President Trump claimed he brokered an energy ceasefire.
4: Russia again struck Ukraine's energy infrastructure. President Zelensky told Fox there is no indication Putin is willing to stop. The Pentagon is reportedly threatening to cut off intelligence sharing and block weapon sales to pressure Zelensky.
2: Fox's Jennifer Griffin. 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
2: News. I'm Ted Leonard. Just 3 weeks to go till the midterms. President Trump campaigning in Youngstown, Ohio Monday night, telling supporters his administration's delivered on its goal of growing wages.
3: Under Republican leadership, that's me, income for hardworking Americans has soared. Think of it, the income for a person, average income for a person has soared to the highest level ever recorded by far.
2: Democrats are blaming the president for higher health insurance and energy costs. And the league championship series happening on Monday night in Milwaukee on Monday in the NLCS. Brewers take a 2-0 lead over the Dodgers after their 7-4 win. And in Tampa on Monday night in the ALCS, the Guardians taking game 1, 7-3 over the Rays. Game 2 between the Guardians and Rays happening Tuesday night at 8 p.m. Eastern. The Brewers and Dodgers continue their series Wednesday night in L.A. at 8 p.m. Eastern. 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
2: Fox News, I'm Sue Guzman. President Trump campaigning for Republicans in Youngstown, Ohio Monday night. It's looking to turn out the vote next month for Senator John Husted and Republican candidate for Governor Vivek Ramaswamy.
3: I like Ohio. We have to get Vivek and we have to get John. Better get them in, and I think they will. I think they're going to be a good check.
2: Husted is facing former Democratic Senator Sherrod Brown and Ramaswamy facing Democrat Amy Acton. An actress under arrest following an incident aboard a Delta flight to New York.
4: TMZ reports that 54-year-old actress Selma Blair was put in restraints on the plane and arrested upon landing at JFK after allegedly biting one flight attendant, punching another, and trying to open a door on the plane midair. Dispatch audio captured officials asking for medical help following the alleged attack.
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2: News, I'm Ted Linder, an actress under arrest following an incident on a Delta flight to New York.
3: TMZ reports that 54-year-old actress Selma Blair was put in restraints on the plane and arrested upon landing at JFK after allegedly biting one flight attendant, punching another, and trying to open a door on the plane midair. Dispatch audio captured officials asking for medical help following the alleged attacks.
2: Fox's Christina Coleman in the League Championship Series last night. Milwaukee on Monday night in the NLCS. The Brewers take a 2-0 lead over the Dodgers after their 7-4 win. And in Tampa on Monday night in the ALCS, the Guardians took game 1 7-3 over the Rays. Game 2 between the Guardians and Rays happens Tuesday night at 8 p.m. Eastern. The Brewers and Dodgers continue their series Wednesday night in L.A. at 8 p.m. Eastern time on Fox. 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
2: News. I'm Sue Guzman. President Trump rallying for Republicans in Youngstown, Ohio Monday, telling supporters that his agenda is on the line in next month's midterms.
3: I'm asking everybody to pretend, just pretend that I'm on the ballot, because in a way I am on the ballot, because they will try and destroy everything we've done.
2: The president asking Ohio Republicans to turn out for incumbent Senator John Husted, who's in a tight race with former Democrat Senator Sherrod Brown and Vivek Ramaswamy, who's running for governor. Police in Lansing, Michigan say they could be dealing with a serial killer. Five men were killed along a hiking trail in less than a year.
4: The victims were all homeless white men. They were all sleeping along the Lansing River Trail. They were killed in the middle of the night. Four of them had severe trauma to the face and head. So many similarities. The chief of police says you can't ignore the possibility of one killer.

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2: News. I'm Ted Leonard. It's 3 weeks to go now till the midterm elections. President Trump campaigning in Youngstown, Ohio Monday night, telling supporters his administration's delivered on its goal of growing wages.
3: Under Republican leadership, that's me, income for hardworking Americans has soared. Think of it, the income for a person, average income for a person has soared to the highest level ever recorded by far.
2: Democrats blaming the president for higher health insurance and energy costs. A protester ejected from the venue on Monday night after being seen fighting with rally goers in the stands. In Milwaukee on Monday night in the NLCS, the Brewers take a 2-0 lead over the Dodgers after their 7-4 win. In Tampa Monday night in the ALCS, the Guardians took game one over the Rays, 7-3. Game two between the Guardians and Rays happens tonight, Tuesday, 8 p.m. Eastern Time. 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
2: News. I'm Sue Guzman. Democratic Congresswoman Ilhan Omar under investigation by federal law enforcement. Fox's David Sponge reports.
3: Homeland Security investigations led the pre-dawn search of Omar's Washington, D.C. home, which indicates that immigration may be part of the equation in this probe. Agents removed multiple boxes. We're told her Minnesota residence was not raided today.
2: Omar says President Trump has been targeting her for political retribution for years. Fighting between Russia and Ukraine continuing after President Trump claimed that he had brokered an energy ceasefire.
4: Russia again struck Ukraine's energy infrastructure. President Zelensky told Fox there is no indication Putin is willing to stop. The Pentagon is reportedly threatening to cut off intelligence sharing and block weapon sales to pressure Zelensky.
2: Fox's Jennifer Griffin. 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
2: News. I'm Gianna Gelosi. 3 weeks away from the midterms, and President Trump set to take his message to the campaign trail in Alaska today.
3: Alaska is home to one of the high-stakes Senate races, races across the country that could determine which party controls the Senate. So Democrat Mary Peltola is challenging Republican Dan Sullivan.
2: It's Fox's Alex Hogan. Actress Selma Blair was arrested in New York City Sunday evening after an alleged midair meltdown on a Delta flight where she allegedly attacked flight attendants. This call from the pilot.
4: One flight attendant and one passenger that sustained some minor injuries, a bloody nose as well as some bite marks as well. So I don't think we need an ambulance or anything like that, but we just get some medical personnel at the gate to look at their injuries.
2: Blair's team said she suffered a medical emergency. Delta says it has zero tolerance for unruly behavior. 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
2: News, I'm Roxanne Evans. It's coming down to the wire. President Trump continues to rally support for Republicans ahead of the midterms less than a month away. Today, he heads to Alaska.
3: Alaska's home to one of the high-stakes Senate races, races across the country that could determine which party controls the Senate. So Democrat Mary Peltola is challenging Republican Dan Sullivan.
2: Fox's Alex Hogan. Homeland Security agents carried out a raid on Minnesota Congresswoman Ilhan Omar's D.C. home Monday under a DOJ warrant amid a reported immigration fraud probe. The Democrat says she won't be silenced and calls it an attempt to target political enemies. Fox's David Spunt.
4: Agents removed multiple boxes from the home. We're told that her Minnesota house was not raided.
2: President Trump denies any involvement. 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
2: News. I'm Gianna Jalosi. Saudi Arabia is facing a new wave of missile and drone attacks.
3: The Iran-backed Houthis launched additional attacks at Saudi Arabia overnight, firing a ballistic missile at the capital of Riyadh. This followed a deadly weekend that left 14 people dead and hundreds wounded as the Houthis fired missiles against King Khalid International Airport.
2: That is Fox's Trey Yinks. The Houthis are threatening to escalate, warning foreign airlines against using Saudi airspace or airports. More details on federal agents raiding the Washington, D.C. home of Minnesota Congresswoman Ilhan Omar yesterday.
4: Democratic Congresswoman Ilhan Omar calling this a campaign of political intimidation. The Justice Department has not released the details about this raid, although it did share a statement that reads in part, this enforcement action is part of an ongoing federal criminal.
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2: Good morning. This look at local news brought to you by Rural Metro Fire Department. I'm Alex Bauer reporting. According to the Oregon Department of Forestry, thanks to an aggressive initial attack, firefighters have knocked down the Opal Lane grass fire as of 4:40 yesterday. Estimated at 1 acre in size, the fire is 100% wetlined, and crews will continue mop-up operations to extinguish remaining hotspots and secure the perimeter. The official cause of the fire is under investigation, and this will be the final update unless conditions significantly change. In other news, Grants Pass police arrested a man for sex crimes Sunday afternoon. Officers were attempting to locate the suspect, Terry Green, around 3:14 p.m. in the 1800 block of MacArthur Lane. Additional units were requested, and a neighbor told police which home Green was in. He was soon located inside his residence and taken into custody. Green was wanted on a warrant charging him with second-degree sex abuse, luring a minor, and encouraging child sex abuse in the second degree. The warrant was confirmed, and Green was transported to the Josephine County Jail for lodging. Grants Pass police lodged a man with a dagger in open view on an Oregon Department of Transportation bike path for possession of both methamphetamine and the restricted weapon. The suspect was located behind the Lucky Lizard on the path at 11:46 p.m. Saturday. He was then identified as George Williams. A convicted felon, he had a dagger in open view, so he was taken into custody. During a consent search, a clear zip bag containing a white crystalline substance was located. The substance field tested positive for the presumptive presence of meth, so an additional charge of meth possession was added. Williams was transported to the Josephine County Adult Jail facility and lodged for the meth charge and felon in possession of a weapon. He was also issued a citation for park obedience. Due to a lack of resources at the jail, he was later released. And we have more local news coming up after this.
0: Fire fatalities occur most often in residential homes, and smoke alarms are the first line of defense against any deadly fire. 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
2: Local news continues here on KJO. A man and woman were both trespassed in separate cases by Grants Pass police over the weekend. Saturday at 9:14 a.m., a woman was found sleeping under a blanket in the alley behind the 303 Northeast E Street building. Officers responded and contacted the suspect, Elizabeth Kroll. She was found to have an active downtown 30-day exclusion from the day before. Because she had no valid reason to be in the area, Kroll was taken into custody. Officers lodged her in jail for second-degree criminal trespass, and she was given a 90-day exclusion order from the downtown area. Then on Sunday, officers identified Jewel Andrews at Riverside Park around 2:18 p.m., despite him being issued a 30-day exclusion from the park in September. He was arrested for criminal trespass in the second degree, lodged in jail, and trespassed from the park for 90 days. In other news,

0: man with a knife was located next to an active fire incident and contacted by Oregon State Police Sunday. Troopers located Taven Smith behind the Pack Pride at 625 Northeast 7th Street around 9:01 p.m. He was by a fire 3 feet from the building that needed to be put out with a fire extinguisher. Witnesses at the scene reported Smith had threatened them and stated he would fight them. None of the witnesses pursued charges, and Grants Pass police soon arrived to take Smith into custody. Due to there being probable cause for second-degree disorderly conduct and reckless burning, officers arrested Smith and transported him to jail for lodging. Following an attempted truck theft, Josephine County Sheriff's deputies lodged a man for trespassing and methamphetamine possession. Dispatch was alerted to the theft attempt around 2:41 p.m. Sunday in the 126,000 block of Water Gap Road. The 911 caller's truck was parked and running next to the road. Someone had just tried to get into the vehicle at the time of the call, then proceeded to walk down the road northbound. Deputies were dispatched and located the suspect around 3:05 p.m. near the Williams Highway. He was identified as Sean Gunn, then arrested for criminal trespass in the second degree and possession of meth. Deputies proceeded to lodge Gunn in the adult jail facility. And lastly, police located and lodged a man trespassing at Fred Meyer for theft and mischief charges Sunday after he reportedly swallowed half a gram of fentanyl. The suspect, Logan Diaz, was reported to dispatch as having just shoplifted at the 1101 Grants Pass Parkway store around 4:10 p.m. Loss Prevention said Diaz had been previously trespassed from the location and had taken a backpack and food items. He left the scene on foot towards the nearby Carl's Jr. Grants Pass police located Diaz, who claimed he had swallowed fentanyl. He was cleared at Three Rivers Medical Center, then transported to jail. Officers lodged Diaz for second-degree charges of theft, criminal mischief, and trespass. And that is your look at local news. Thanks again to Rural Metro Fire Department. More than just green fire engines, they are your neighbors. Weather coming up next.
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0: Already 6:09, time for the weather, brought to you by Grover's Electric and Plumbing, the home of do-it-yourself and save on this Tuesday, October 13th. Well, a frost advisory, that's remaining in effect until about 9 a.m. this morning, so we'll get some of that frost today. Otherwise, sunny skies and a high near 74 today. 40 for the low tonight with clear skies, then get ready for some sun throughout the rest of the week. 79 for Wednesday, 86 the high Thursday, and then 87 degrees on Friday. Sunrise this morning, 7:24, and sunset tonight should be 6:34. Again, 6:10 and 37 degrees here in South Grants Pass. Thanks again to Grover's for giving us this weather update. Find them in Grants Pass on the Rogue River Highway, Medford on North Pacific Highway, and on the web at groverelectric.com. Sports are on the way next.
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4: 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I'm Alex Bauer reporting. Week 5 of the NFL season came to an end last night on Monday Night Football. Josh Allen racked up 331 yards, and the Buffalo Bills outlasted the Rams with help from a blocked field goal in overtime that led to a 37-34 win in Los Angeles. The Bills improved to 4-1, while the Rams fall to 2-3. In other news, amid the franchise's first 0-5 start since 2003, Chargers coach Jim Harbaugh said yesterday that he and the team's ownership group are in this fight together to turn the season around. When asked if he feels any pressure from ownership, Harbaugh said, "John Spanos, Dean Spanos, Susie Spanos, the whole Spanos family, it's shoulder to shoulder where we are in this fight together." San Francisco 49ers linebacker Dre Greenlaw has been suspended for one game without pay as discipline for unsportsmanlike conduct in Sunday's win against the Seattle Seahawks. With 6 minutes and 30 seconds left in the first half of that game, Greenlaw hit Seattle's quarterback Sam Darnold late and out of bounds when this then was involved in a skirmish with Seahawks linebacker Ernest Jones IV, in which he headbutted Jones, who was not wearing a helmet. William Contreras, delivered with 3 hits and 3 runs, batted in, and Milwaukee's bullpen shined as the Brewers topped the Dodgers 7-4 in the National League Championship Series Game 2. The series will now head to Los Angeles for Game 3, which will be played tomorrow at 5 p.m. The Brewers lead the series 2-0. Chase DeLauder and Jose Ramirez powered the Cleveland Guardians to a game come from behind, 7-3 win over the Rays in Game 1 of the American League Championship Series. Game 2 will be played today in Tampa Bay at 5 p.m. And the Seattle Kraken are off to a 4-2 start and play in Philadelphia today at 4 p.m. against the winless Flyers. And that's your update on sports. 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
6: Hey, Joe.

It's Glorious Fun, the Miami Sound Machine on KAJO. It's 624 and 37 degrees in South Grants Pass. You'll never believe it. Yesterday's high, if our weather gauge thing is correct, which in this case I'm doubtful, it says it was 82 yesterday. Did it get to 82 yesterday? And I totally missed it. It did not feel like 82 every time I stepped out. Huh. I'm confused. But

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1: And you can find these stories over at KAJO.com. I'm Alex Bauer reporting. Thanks to an aggressive initial attack, Oregon Department of Forestry crew firefighters have knocked down the Opal Lane grass fire, estimated at 1 acre in size. In other news, Grants Pass police arrested a man for sex crimes Sunday afternoon. Grants Pass police lodged a man with a dagger in open view on an Oregon Department of Transportation bike path for possession of both methamphetamine and the restricted weapon. A man and woman were both trespassed in separate cases by Grants Pass police over the weekend. A man with a knife was located next to an active fire incident and contacted by Oregon State Police Sunday. Following an attempted truck theft, the Josephine County Sheriff's deputies lodged a man for trespassing and methamphetamine possession. Police located and lodged a man trespassing at Fred Meyer for theft and mischief charges Sunday after he reportedly swallowed half a gram of fentanyl. Winco Loss Prevention reported a theft to dispatch, leading to the suspect's arrest by Grants Pass Police. A traffic accident was reported in the 4500 block of Deer Creek Road in Selma Sunday. And Oregon is working to reduce wildfire risk, improve forest health, and protect communities by investing $10 million in projects that are part of the Oregon Department of Forestry's landscape resiliency approach. And that is your look at local headlines. Again, you can find these stories over at KJO.com.
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Well, I dare say, Empty Bowls last night was a success. A lot of folks were coming to get the soup I was serving from Sunshine Natural Foods. It was a carrot ginger soup, which was fantastic. Next to me was Blazing Monkeys with their cheeseburger soup. Absolutely gorgeous. And then there was a salmon chowder, I believe, from the Laughing Clam, which was also pretty darn good. Those were the three that I had. And it was just a ton of fun getting to meet up with some friends. Family even came by. And, yeah, full to the brim of folks with their empty bowls full of soup. I loved it. And it's a big help to the food bank, too.

0: Wonderful Tonight from Eric Clapton on KAJO. Again, just a big thank you to everybody who came out for Empty Bowls yesterday. It was a humongous help to the Josephine County Food Bank in their goal of helping out the community with their food needs. So thank you if you did stop on by. And if you didn't, no worries. There will be a new one next year. I'm already counting down the days.
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So Far Away, Dire Straits on KHAO. It's your variety station. I'm Alex Bauer. Glad to be hanging out here with you on this terrific Tuesday. Maroon 5 coming at you. She Will Be Loved.

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2: News. I'm Roxanne Evans. President Trump will head to Alaska today after a midterm campaign rally in Youngstown, Ohio yesterday, encouraging voter turnout. Fox's Alex Hogan.
3: Trump rallied in Ohio, warning voters that Democrats will undo his agenda. Instead, Trump told voters to think of him when hitting the polls.
4: In a way, I am on the ballot because they will try and destroy everything we've done.
2: Vice President J.D. Vance and House Speaker Mike Johnson visiting Texas. Saudi Arabia vowing a serious response after deadly Houthi missile attacks on Riyadh and its airport. This is Houthi forces issuing warnings to airlines operating in Saudi Arabia. And Pope Leo enters a Rome hospital for surgery to remove a small lung nodule. Officials say it was detected at a very early stage. The Vatican anticipates a week-long recovery. 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
2: And this look at local news brought to you by our friends at Lam Air. Proudly representing American-made York, I'm Alex Bauer reporting. Thanks to an aggressive initial attack, firefighters have knocked down the Opal Lane grass fire, estimated at 1 acre in size. The fire is 100% wetlined, and crews will continue mop-up operations to extinguish remaining hotspots and secure the perimeter. According to the Oregon Department of Forestry, Southwest Oregon District, the official cause of the blaze is under investigation. This will be the final update unless conditions significantly change. In other news, Grants Pass police arrested a man for sex crimes Sunday afternoon. Officers were attempting to locate the suspect, Terry Green, around 3:14 p.m. in the 1800 block of MacArthur Lane. Additional units were requested, and a neighbor told police which home Green was in. He was soon located inside his residence and taken into custody. Green was wanted on a warrant charging him with second-degree sex abuse, luring a minor, and encouraging child sex abuse in the second degree. The warrant was confirmed, and Green was transported to the Josephine County Jail for lodging. Grants Pass police lodged a man with a dagger in open view on an Oregon Department of Transportation bike path for possession of both methamphetamine and the restricted weapon. The suspect was located behind the Lucky Lizard on the path at 11:46 p.m. Saturday. He was then identified as George Williams. A convicted felon, he had a dagger in open view, so he was taken into custody. During a consent search, a clear zip bag containing a white crystalline substance was located. The substance tested positive for the presumptive presence of meth, so an additional charge of meth possession was added. Williams was transported to the Josephine County Adult Jail Facility and lodged for the meth charge and felon in possession of a weapon. He was also issued a citation for park obedience. Due to a lack of resources at the jail, he was later released. Emergency crews responded to a single vehicle rollover crash Monday in Selma. The Illinois Valley Fire District, American Medical Response, and the Josephine County Sheriff's Office were dispatched to the incident that occurred around 9:37 p.m. on the Redwood Highway at Wild Park Lane. One individual was transported for medical evaluation with non-life-threatening injuries. The vehicle was towed from the scene. And we have more local news coming up after this message. 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Local news continues here on KJO. Police located and lodged a man trespassing at Fred Meyer for theft and mischief charges Sunday after he reportedly swallowed half a gram of fentanyl. The suspect, Logan Diaz, was reported to dispatch as having just shoplifted at the 1101 Grants Pass Parkway store. Around 4:10 p.m., loss prevention said Diaz had been previously trespassed from the location and had taken a backpack and food items. He left the scene on foot towards the nearby Carl's Jr. Grants Pass police located Diaz, who claimed he had swallowed fentanyl. He was cleared at Three Rivers Medical Center, then transported to jail. Officers lodged Diaz for second-degree charges of theft, criminal mischief, and trespass. In other news, Winco Loss Prevention reported a theft to dispatch, leading to the suspect's arrest by Grants Pass police. Sunday at 6:33 p.m., the suspect was being viewed remotely, actively shoplifting at the 231 Northeast Terry Lane grocer. He had concealed two large packets of meat and Dawn dish soap

0: before entering the self-checkout line. The complainant requested law enforcement respond and then proceeded to contact the suspect, who had passed all points of sale without paying for the approximately $25 worth of merchandise. Officers arrived and contacted the suspect, Jacob Hamilton. He was arrested for third-degree theft and trespass from the Winco. Police transported Hamilton to the Josephine County Jail, where he was lodged, then later released on his own recognizance. A traffic accident was reported in the 4500 block of Deer Creek Road in Selma Sunday. The Illinois Valley Fire District and American Medical Response were dispatched to the reported vehicular incident at 8:04 p.m. Upon arrival, a single vehicle was located off the roadway. The occupant underwent a medical evaluation and did not require transport. The vehicle and occupant were left at the scene with the Josephine County Sheriff's Office, and a tow service was dispatched to facilitate vehicle recovery. And lastly, Oregon is working to reduce wildfire risk, improve forest health, and protect communities by investing $10 million in projects that are part of the Oregon Department of Forestry's Landscape Resiliency Approach. The projects in Josephine and Jackson counties include $4.85 million being invested through the Hotshot RX Connect project. This project will thin forest stands and use prescribed fire across almost 2,700 acres. The work will reduce hazardous fuels, restore forest health, and improve wildfire response access. And that's your look at local news. Thanks again to Lamb Air. Weather coming up next.
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0: And now for a look at the weather brought to you by Affordable Truck in Darby. That frost advisory remains in effect until 9 this morning. And with some otherwise sunny skies to look forward to, a high of 74, kind of like yesterday. More sun on the way tomorrow, 79 for the expected high, up to 86 then on Thursday, and then 87 for Friday. And again, sunny skies all around. Yesterday's high, I mentioned earlier, confused me. It was 82. I don't remember feeling that, but if you did, awesome. Low of 34, which I remember feeling that one. Medford then only got up to 65 yesterday with a low of 31 degrees. You see my confusion here. I would have figured there would have been some carryover. Either way, sunrise this morning, 7:24, and sunset tonight should be 6:34. And on this Tuesday, October 13th, as of 7:10, it is 38 degrees here in South Grants Pass. Thanks again to Affordable Truck in Darby for this update on the weather. We have sports coming up next.
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0: 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Again, I'm Alex Bauer reporting. Week 5 of the NFL season came to an end last night on Monday Night Football. Josh Allen racked up 331 yards, and the Buffalo Bills outlasted the Rams with help from a blocked field goal in overtime that led to a 37-34 win in Los Angeles. The Bills improved to 4-1, while the Rams fall to 2-3. In other news, amid the franchise's first 0-5 start since 2003, Chargers coach Jim Harbaugh said yesterday that he and the team's ownership group are in this fight together to turn the season around. San Francisco 49ers linebacker Dre Greenlaw has been suspended for one game without pay as discipline for unsportsmanlike conduct in Sunday's win against the Seattle Seahawks. With 6 minutes 30 seconds left in the first half of that game, Greenlaw hit Seattle quarterback Sam Darnold late and out of bounds, then was involved in a skirmish with Seahawks linebacker Ernest Jones IV, in which he headbutted Jones, who was not wearing a helmet. William Contreras delivered with 3 hits and 3 runs, batted in the Milwaukee's bullpen, shined as the Brewers topped the Dodgers 7-4 in the National League Championship Series Game 2. The series will now head to Los Angeles for Game 3, which will be played tomorrow at 5 p.m. The Brewers lead the series 2-0. Chase DeLauter and Jose Ramirez powered the Cleveland Guardians to a come-from-behind 7-3 win over the Rays in Game 1 of the American League Championship Series. Game 2 will be played today in Tampa Bay at 5 p.m. And the Seattle Kraken are off to a 4-2 start and play in Philadelphia today at 4 p.m. against the winless Flyers. And that is your update on sports. Again, thanks to Grants Pass Automotive.
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Lauren Daigle reminding us, look up, child, coming at you right here on KJO, a little inspiration. 7:18, happy Tuesday, October 13th. Maybe some tacos are in your future today. It's Peter Cetera.

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Hop on over to that website of ours. Take a look at those steals and deals. Whoa.

0: There you go. Billy Joel, the longest time coming at you on KJO. Just about 7:30, time for some local headlines.
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0: And you can find these stories at KJO.com. Let's take a look. I'm Alex Bauer reporting. Oregon Department of Forestry, Southern Oregon District crews responded alongside partner agencies to an estimated half-acre grass fire along Opal Lane Monday. In other news, Grants Pass police arrested a man wanted out of the department for sex crimes Sunday afternoon. Grants Pass police lodged a man with a dagger in open view on an Oregon Department of Transportation bike path for possession of both methamphetamine and the restricted weapon. Emergency crews responded to a single-vehicle rollover crash Monday in Selma. Police located and lodged a man trespassing at Fred Meyer for theft and mischief charges Sunday after he reportedly swallowed half a gram of fentanyl. Winco Loss Prevention reported a theft to dispatch, leading to the suspect's arrest by Grants Pass Police. A man and woman were both trespassed in separate cases by Grants Pass Police over the weekend. A man with a knife was located next to an active fire incident and contacted by Oregon State Police Sunday. Following an attempted truck theft, Josephine County Sheriff's deputies lodged a man for trespassing and methamphetamine possession. A traffic accident was reported in the 4500 block of Deer Creek Road in Selma Sunday. And Oregon is working to reduce wildfire risk, improve forest health, and protect communities by investing $10 million in projects that are part of the Oregon Department of Forestry's Landscape Resiliency Approach. And that is your look at local headlines. You can find these stories in full at KJO.com.
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1: 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But we'll also look ahead to another top 10 matchup this Friday night when the OSAA-ranked, fifth-ranked Cavemen travel to face number 9 Willamette. That could determine the conference championship. 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

0: to place some perspective on the tough loss to Sheldon. But we'll also look ahead to another top 10 matchup this Friday night when the OSAA-ranked fifth-ranked Cavemen travel to face number 9 Willamette. That could determine the conference championship. 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

Breakfast at Tiffany's, Deep Blue Something here on KAJO. I hope you stay close because we have not only more music and also the Tuesday talk show on the way, but right after that, a very, very special and exciting announcement. You don't want to miss out on that ride a little bit after the Tuesday talk show, around 10:35 maybe. Stay close. Here's Bruce Springsteen.

0: Last Dance from Donna Summer coming at you on KJO. And you know what? It is birthday time. We have two to shout out today. Becky Williams, not just having a happy birthday, but also being a birthday winner. Melanie, shouting you out today, Becky. Enjoy your special day. Love your mom and dad. Well, Becky, happy, happy birthday to you. And congrats on being that birthday winner, taking home all those amazing goodies. And to Rebecca Gray, we also want to wish you a very, very happy birthday as well. Ross shouting you out, saying, happy birthday, sweetheart. I love it. Now, let's see. Are you guys celebrating with any famous folks, perhaps? Well, it is very possible. So what do you say we take a look? Looks like Kayla McLaughlin from Stranger Things is 25. You have Sacha Baron Cohen at 55. Kate Walsh is 59. Marie Osmond turning 67. And Paul Simon is 85. What a day. Oh, not to mention Sammy Hagar at 79. My goodness. So many birthdays today. And don't forget, you can head over to KJO.com right now. Fill out that birthday shout out, be it for a friend or a family member. Heck, even one for yourself. And you never know, you might just become one of those birthday winners, which means you'll be getting a certificate for ice cream, a free ice cream cake, that is, from Baskin-Robbins, a $20 gift certificate to Rogue Florists and Gifts, $10 to Cowboy Corral, $10 to the Candy Cave, and a free pizza from Papa Murphy's. Could be all yours, just be that birthday winner. Best of luck.
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3: 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I've listened to the issues,

0: ask questions, and work to understand what our county government needs. 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I've spent my career working with people, solving problems, and being accountable for the decisions I make. 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I'm running to bring practical solutions, restore trust, and make sure our county government works for the people. I'm Mark Jones, and I'd appreciate your vote for Josephine County Commissioner Position 2. 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
2: News. I'm Gianna Gelosi. Prepare the podium. Katie Zakaria made her debut as the new White House press secretary. Fox's Peter Ducey.
3: She has got a lot on her plate as she becomes the person responsible at the White House for explaining the answers, giving the answers to questions that midterm voters have said that they really want to know, like, why are prices still high? When will the Iran war end?
2: Now, at the briefing, Zakaria announced Kimberly Guilfoyle has been asked to resign as U.S. ambassador to Greece after allegations of improper conduct. Six Flags closing 9 rides across the country.
4: This comes after one person died and several others were hurt yesterday in an incident involving Goliath roller coaster in Georgia. One witness telling a local station that they saw a man fall from the ride.
2: Fox's Alicia Acuna, that man died. Several others were injured. America's listening to Fox News.
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0: 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On this Tuesday, October 13th, well, we should be wrapping up with this frost advisory by about 9 a.m. today. Should be a nice sunny one with a high of 74 later today. Down to 40 for tonight's low, clear skies, and then more sun throughout the week. 79 for Wednesday, 86 on Thursday, and 87 degrees for Friday. Yesterday's high in Grants Pass was a shocking 82. I don't remember feeling that at all. With a low of 34, Medford only got up to 65 with a low of 31. This discrepancy here is really throwing me for a loop, and it's making me suspicious. Either way, national temperature extremes. Yesterday's high was 102 at Rio Grande Village, Texas, and Kirk, Oregon, coming back with a low of 12.
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Sweet Comfort Band, Got to Believe on KAJO. I'm Alex Bauer. Happy to be hanging out here with you, enjoying some tunes. It's Baby, I Love Your Way, mixed with some Freebird from Will to Power.

0: Brian McKnight, back at 1 here on KJO. So not only do we have the Tuesday talk show coming up today at about 9:30, but right afterwards, a little after 10:30, there will be a very special announcement. I'll be hopping back in just to tell you what it is, and there Aaron will step in right after that. So you don't want to miss this one, my friend. A little after 10:30. Stay close for a very special and exciting announcement.
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That is U2 coming at you on KAJO. I still haven't found what I'm looking for. 40 degrees here in South Grants Pass. Good morning to you. Eddie Cochran taking us to some local news.

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1: Local news this time brought to you by Robco Incorporated, the can-do company. I'm Alex Bauer reporting. Oregon Department of Forestry, Southern Oregon District crews responded alongside partner agencies to an estimated half-acre grass fire along Opal Lane Monday. According to the department, multiple units arrived at the scene, and crews worked to establish an aggressive initial attack to stop the fire's spread. Thanks to these efforts, firefighters knocked down the blaze, which was estimated at 1 acre by 4:40 p.m. The fire is 100% wetlined, and crews will continue mop-up operations to extinguish remaining hotspots and secure the perimeter. The official cause of the fire is under investigation. This will be the final update unless conditions significantly change. In other news, Grants Pass police arrested a man for sex crimes Sunday afternoon. Officers were attempting to locate the suspect, Terry Green, around 3:14 p.m. in the 1800 block of MacArthur Lane. Additional units were requested, and a neighbor told police which home Green was in. He was soon located inside his residence and taken into custody. Green was wanted on a warrant charging him with second-degree sex abuse, luring a minor, and encouraging child sex abuse in the second degree. The warrant was confirmed, and Green was transported to the Josephine County Jail for lodging. Police located and lodged a man trespassing at Fred Meyer for theft and mischief charges Sunday after he reportedly swallowed half a gram of fentanyl. The suspect, Logan Diaz, was reported to dispatch as having just shoplifted at the 1101 Grants Pass Parkway store around 4:10 p.m. Loss prevention said Diaz had been previously trespassed from the location and had taken a backpack and food items. He left the scene on foot towards the nearby Carl's Jr. Grants Pass police located Diaz, who claimed he had swallowed fentanyl. He was cleared at Three Rivers Medical Center, then transported to jail. Officers lodged Diaz for second-degree charges of theft, criminal mischief, and trespass. WinCo Loss Prevention reported a theft to dispatch, leading to the suspect's arrest by Grants Pass police. Sunday at 6:33 p.m., the suspect was being viewed remotely actively shoplifting at the 231 Northeast Terry Lane store. He had concealed two large packets of meat and Dawn dish soap before entering the self-checkout line. The complainant requested law enforcement respond and then proceeded to contact the suspect, who had passed all points of sale without paying for the approximately $25 worth of merchandise. Officers arrived and contacted the suspect, Jacob Hamilton. He was arrested for third-degree theft and trespassed from the WinCo. Police transported Hamilton to the Josephine County Jail, where he was lodged, then later released on his own recognizance. Emergency crews responded to a single-vehicle rollover crash Monday in Selma. The Illinois Valley Fire District, American Medical Response, and the Josephine County Sheriff's Office were dispatched to the incident that occurred around 9:37 p.m. on the Redwood Highway at Wild Park Lane. One individual was transported for medical evaluation with non-life-threatening injuries. The vehicle was towed from the scene. And lastly, Oregon is working to reduce wildfire risk, improve forest health, and protect communities by investing $10 million in projects that are part of the Oregon Department of Forestry's Landscape Resiliency Approach.

0: current grant awards will fund joint projects in Douglas, Grant, Jackson, and Josephine counties. The projects will reduce hazardous fuels, restore fire-adapted landscapes, and improve landscape resilience across more than 6,400 acres. The projects in Josephine and Jackson counties include $4.85 million being invested through the Hotshot RX Connect project. This project will thin forest stands and use prescribed fire across almost 2,700 acres. The work will reduce hazardous fuels, restore forest health, and improve wildfire response access. The ODF Landscape Resiliency Effort is Oregon's primary all-lands investment hub to reduce the risk of catastrophic wildfires before fires even start. This approach supports efforts across public, private, and tribal lands. The goal is to coordinate and complete landscape-scale work that helps forests and protects communities. ODF is focusing on larger forest resiliency by reducing tree density in some areas and planting better adapted trees in others. And that is your look at local news. Thanks again to Robco Incorporated, the can-do company.
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Running with the night, Lionel Richie. It's KJO. I'm Alex Bauer. Don't forget to stop on into our studio. Help out the Josephine County Food Bank by dropping off some non-perishable food. And also help out the Grants Pass Costume Drive by bringing in some new or gently used costumes and accessories. All sizes are encouraged. We have until the 16th to gather as many as we can. And also, Toys for Tots.

0: There you go. Michael Jackson, Rock With You on KAJO. It's time now for the Wacky Tracky, and time for you to maybe win a Sandy's Candies gift certificate. This track here that we have for you, it's a little tricky. No worries, though. You give it a shot. My number is 472-1270, and you might just win that gift certificate. 472-1270. Take a listen and tell me, what is this song title? Quick little track there, this one. This time around, 472-1270. What is the song title? It just sounds so happy and fun. What do you think? Sandy's Candy's waiting for you over there at 145 Southwest G Street in historic downtown Grants Pass. Go give them a try. They're handmade chocolates, fudge, truffles, toffee, as well as Blind George's popcorn. You can't go wrong with Sandy's Candy's. Alrighty, 472-1270. What could this song be? Yeah, it's a little tricky to pick out those lyrics, huh, when the chipmunks are singing, eh? Alrighty, but we do have a taker. You're on the line. What do you think? What is that song title?
1: I'm taking a wild guess and going with I Want to Dance with Somebody.
0: Oh, not quite, but a good try. There are actually two of those words in that song title match up with this song title. I won't say which one.

0: but we're kind of on the right track. It is a male singer, though. I will tell you guys that much. 472-1270. With those hints in mind, I don't know. Any other takers? Anyone want to try for that Sandy's Candies gift certificate? Nice thing, too, if you get the chance, you think of them for some custom flavors for your next event. They'll do it for you. Again, you can find them open Monday through Saturday at 145 Southwest G Street. That is Sandy's Candies. Okay, one more listen. What do you think? Well, it is tricky. Sometimes I like to stump you guys, but no worries. We can give it another shot tomorrow.
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Kelly Clarkson on KJO, already gone. I'm Alex Bauer, hanging out here with you. We have that stock report on the way, then the Tuesday talk show, and then after the Tuesday talk show, we have a very special announcement that you don't want to miss. So stay right here. Because you might think KJO.

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2: News, I'm Roxanne Evans. The new White House press secretary, Katie Zachariah, takes the podium for her first briefing and makes a major announcement.
3: We have asked Ambassador Guilfoyle to resign. She has been a wonderful asset to the team, and we wish her well.
2: Well, this comes amid reports of alleged misconduct involving a political donor, Kimberly Guilfoyle. Denied any wrongdoing. Vice President J.D. Vance heads to Texas to campaign for Republican Ken Paxton. Vance said he's optimistic.
4: We know that we're swimming against some serious historical trends here, but I think that we have as good a chance as I've ever seen to really defy those historical trends. So we're not giving up anywhere. We're just trying to win the races that we can and focus where we can.
2: A recent Fox News poll shows James Tallarico, Paxton's opponent, with a narrow lead. 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
1: It is 9:01 and time now for your morning financial report right here on KJO. On the line, we have Brian Russell. Good morning, Brian.
2: Hey, good morning, Alex. Today, the market is weighing two big stories, earnings from the big banks and another rough day for the chip companies that make memory for artificial intelligence. As of about 8:30 this morning, the Dow is down about 83.63 points or 0.16%. The S&P 500 is down 18.61 points or 0.24%. NASDAQ down 93.7 points or 0.34%. And the Russell 2000 is down 12.42 points or 0.44%. Earnings season officially started today, and the big banks went first. J.P. Morgan Chase missed analyst expectations on both earnings and revenue for the third quarter, and that doesn't happen very often. The stock fell at first, then recovered to trade nearly 1% higher after the bank raised its 2026 forecast for net interest income. That's the money a bank earns between what it pays on deposits and what it collects on loans. Wells Fargo slipped about 1% on mixed results. Goldman Sachs rose a little after its revenue beat expectations. United Health fell about 1%, even though its results also beat expectations. Rebecca Walser of Walser Wealth Management put it well. She said these banks still reported strong numbers. The problem is that expectations were high, and high expectations are a risk for companies across the board this earnings season. How high? According to FactSet, analysts expect the S&P 500 profits to be up nearly 30% from a year ago. And when the bar is that high, even good news can disappoint. The other big story started overseas. South Korea's main stock index, the KOSPI, fell 5.5% overnight to its lowest level since the end of July. Investors are worried about high prices on memory chip stocks and about growing competition from China. A Chinese company called CXMT says it plans to release a new, more powerful memory chip by the end of the year. That pressure carried over to the U.S. Western Digital fell about 7%. Seagate and SK Hynix each lost around 6%. Micron dropped more than 5%, and SanDisk more than 4%. LPL Research notes that it is the fifth straight day of weakness for chip makers. But not everything was lower. European stocks moved up as oil prices and bond yields fell. And just yesterday, the bull market turned 4 years old. There are a couple of other things, though, on my radar today. First, energy. LPL Research reports that the natural gas prices in Europe have climbed sharply because fewer gas tankers are getting through the Strait of Hormuz. Europe is heading into winter with gas storage about 20% below normal. And the main concern isn't running out of gas, it's that the energy costs could stay high, and that can feed into inflation. Second, the bond market. Yields on the lowest rated corporate bonds, the ones rated CCC, are now 15%. LPL calls this a problem for a small group of borrowers that need to refinance. They don't see it as a sign of trouble across the whole economy, as defaults rate overall are still contained at around 2%. And lastly, AI keeps driving growth around the world. Taiwan, home to much of the world's chip making, posted record exports in September, up almost 61% from a year ago. Exports to the U.S. more than doubled. So what are our three key takeaways for investors today? Number one, expectations matter as much as results. With profits expected to grow nearly 30%, a company can post strong numbers and its stocks can still fall. Don't read too much into one day's reaction to an earnings report. Number two, be careful about crowded trades. The sell-off in memory stocks show how fast a popular group can turn when competition shows up or prices get too high. Diversification, owning more than one kind of investment, helps keep one corner of the market from driving your whole plan. Three, in bonds, quality counts. Stress in the lowest rated corporate bonds is a reminder that higher yield comes with higher risk. Higher quality issuers with manageable debt payments coming due are the preferred choice. Let the weakness borrowers sort out their problems first. And on this day, 2008, in the middle of the financial crisis, the Dow ended an eight-day losing streak by jumping 936 points, about 11%. At the time, it was the biggest point gain in the Dow's history and the biggest percentage gain since 1933. It came right after what the Washington Post

0: Street's worst week ever. The lesson still holds. Some of the market's best days come right next to its worst ones. Investors who sold in a panic could easily have missed the rebound. I know the last few weeks have felt bumpy. Chip stocks are swinging, oil and gas prices are in the headlines, and earnings season is just getting started. Big moves like this can make anyone uneasy. But here's some perspective. The U.S. economy is still holding up. Company profits are growing, and the NASDAQ just set a new all-time high this week. Volatility is normal in a healthy market, and it's the price of admission for long-term growth. Usually the best response isn't a quick reaction. It's a solid plan built around your goals, your timeline, and how much risk you can live with. The recent swings have you wondering whether your portfolio is set up the right way. Let's talk. I'm Brian Russell here in Grants Pass with Rubicon Advisors. 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We'll go over your plan together so you can stay focused on the long term. Thanks for listening. Stay patient, stay diversified, and have a great rest of your day.
1: 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The opinions voiced in this report are for general information only and are not intended to provide specific advice or recommendations for any individual. To determine which strategies or investments may be suitable for you, consult your appropriate, qualified professional prior to making a decision. International investing involves special risks such as currency fluctuation and political instability and may not be suitable for all investors. These risks are often heightened for investments in emerging markets. At the beginning of the day, oil opened up at $94.26 per barrel. Gold was down $4,183.90. Silver went down at $59,535. AT&T was up at $22.90. Altria up at $71.72. Apple up at $344.96. Best Buy went up $88.86. Boeing down at $186.43. Caterpillar down at $759.30. Chevron up at $218.29. Coca-Cola was up at $90.31. Columbia Banking System down $28.16. Dutch Bros up $37.51. Exxon up at $174.45. Ford Motor Company up at $12.06. GE down at $306.64. Home Depot up $291.87. Intel was down at $153. Johnson & Johnson down $248.68. Lithia down at $283.80. McDonald's up at $236.29. Microsoft up at $544.98. Nike up $35.40, Pepsi up at $126.81, Starbucks down $91.14, Walmart was up at $113.72, and the Walt Disney Company was up at $109.25. Again, the Dow Jones was down $51,695.75, the S&P 500 was down at $7,788.94, and the NASDAQ was down $27,152.79. 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The Grants Pass office is located at 315 Southeast 7th Street, and he can be reached there by phoning 541-956-4200.

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1: All righty, it is time for a quick weather update. 9/11, and on this Tuesday, October 13th, it is 46 degrees in South Grants Pass. We'll get some nice sun today, a high of 74 coming up with a low of 40 tonight, and mostly clear skies. Sunny for Wednesday, high of 79, and still sunny on Thursday and Friday, 86 and 87 for their respective temperatures. A river update for you. As of this morning, the river level was holding steady at 1.04 feet. The flow rate, 1,150 cubic feet per second. Water turbidity level, 1 NTU. And the temperature, 49 degrees.
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Happy Tuesday. Tuesday Talk Show, by the way, coming up here soon with city staff on the way. Chuck Benson will step in, and then we'll get going around 9:30. And don't forget, we have that exciting announcement coming up right around 10:35, maybe, after the Tuesday Talk Show and after the first song after that. So it's coming up then. Get ready.

0: 10,000 Maniacs because the night on Pajo. Our doors are open 8 to 4, Monday through Friday. So if you stop on by, make sure you bring on by some non-perishable food for the Josephine County Food Bank. Also, some costumes for the Grants Pass Costume Drive. That'll be wrapping up on the 16th when you can drop off. And then also, we have our Toys for Tots box now as well. So bring on by some new toys as well. And we'll get all those boxes and barrels filled up and ready to help our community. Thank you, by the way, in advance for stopping on in. You can also pick up your wacky tracky winnings, your purchases from Steals and Deals as well.
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0: Fine Young Cannibals, Good Thing on KJO. With that, I'm going to mosey. I'm Alex Bauer. I will see you in the future, my friend. We have the Tuesday Talk Show with city staff on the way next.
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1: You're listening to KAJO Grants Pass, Oregon. The forecast for Grants Pass, the surrounding Rogue and Illinois valleys today. Sunny skies with a high near 74. Hope you didn't have any frost this morning. Should be mostly clear tonight, low around 40. Tomorrow, sunny skies with a high near 79. Thursday, sunny with a high near 86. And on Friday, sunny with a high near 87. Yesterday's high in Grants Pass was 82. The overnight low, a brisk 34 degrees. Rogue River level this morning holding steady at 1.04 feet, flowing at a rate of 1,150 cubic feet a second with a turbidity reading of 1 and a water temperature of 49. 47 degrees here under clear blue skies here in South Grants Pass. 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
1: Welcome to the Tuesday Talk Show, ladies and gentlemen. Thank you very much for joining us this morning. No special announcements. All of our candidate interviews are complete at this point, and you should have the voter's pamphlet in your hand, and your ballot is probably due very, very soon. So once again, we encourage you to certainly get out and exercise your right to vote. In the meantime, I'm sure we have three voters in studio with us, a full house this morning here from the Grants Pass staff here. Aaron Kubik, city manager, what are you doing here this morning with all these people?
3: Well, my gosh, it's a change from our last show, which was just you and I.
1: It's a refreshing change.
3: Yeah. thanks a lot.
1: No, we always enjoy having you here, Aaron. No. And if you can't smile every now and then, it's not worth it.
3: No, yeah. You're so right. So we've got two superstars with us today.
1: Really? Maybe,
3: yeah, we do, yes.
1: Oh, these two?
3: These two right here to the left of me. Yes.
1: Okay, once again, I'm being facetious here, and they are superstars.
3: We've got Bradley Clark, our community development director, and Chief Sanchez, our fire chief. And we've got a couple of updates from both of their worlds that we wanted to talk about.
1: Oh, okay, well... Chief Sanchez, happy birthday. Okay. We had to tell everybody that you're... How old are you really?
4: I am 40 years old.
1: Oh, yes. young man yet.
4: I'm an old man now, yes. I'm talking about, you know, neck pillows and mattresses now. My conversations have changed. My wife was making fun of me the other day.
1: Yeah, talk to me in 20 years.
3: Then it's going to be joint replacements and other things.
1: Yeah, we understand all of that, believe me. In the meantime, Chief, once again... congratulations, first of all, on having an incredible staff that you have so far. Any contact that we have with any of them certainly has always been professional. So
4: thank you so much. They are an amazing team, and they had an amazing summer. We've had one of the busiest years on record for Oregon for wildfire season, and I ran some numbers yesterday just before I got here because I knew we were coming. And if you go from June 30th year to date, our guys have responded to 71 fires, 71 wildland grass fires locally, just in this area, which if you take that and you do the math, that's almost two a day, just shy of two a day. And then year to date, if you go for this year, 130. So, and our teams have been on it so fast, that extra six, the injection of the extra six has allowed us to do that severity staffing. So each one of those fires, instead of just fighting with the three trucks, we have that severity staffing, which we needed this summer, in order to attack it with an extra 750 to 550 gallons of water and extra 8 hose reels, which allows us to attack right and left flank along in conjunction, not just our teams, ODF, our mutual aid, the entire valley from Jackson to Josephine County, Rural Metro. We all work together to jump on all these fires really fast. And as you guys can see, it really paid off this summer.
1: First of all, let's reiterate here that you have those six people already on board.
4: Yes, sir. They are on board and fighting fire.
1: Okay.
4: And they have been doing a fantastic job, nothing but

0: great things from all of them. We'd had two previously that we hired to replace retirements beforehand, but these are six additional. The first time we've added since 2007, and it paid off in dividends this summer, because with that, even when we had a large fire, which I'm sure all of you saw, the four locally right here off of I-5. We had one over just Highlands and I-5, which was we kept to a little under an acre and a half. And then you saw the big one right off mile marker, 57, we call it Beacon Hill. But we saw that one that ran up the valley too. Not only were we able to dedicate all of our resources to that, we were able to get a call back and still run calls in the city from the extra staffing, because we were able to, within 45 minutes to an hour, we had all of our extra units full to run calls in the city while we were fighting that fire at our back door.
1: All right.
0: So the 911 calls for your normal EMS and stuff were still getting answered.
1: Well, that's why to hear that you are a municipal fire department.
0: Yes, sir.
1: So you're charged with protecting the city of Grants Pass, but you're talking about going out and fighting wildland fires also. And that's also protecting the city of Grants Pass. What's the relationship between you and ODF and Rural Metro? And because I know I've seen every unit's or every department's units at a single fire.
0: So with the relationship first is fantastic here in Southern Oregon with the Rogue Valley Fire Chiefs Association. We worked on our mutual aid agreements right before the fire season started, updated those. But with the fires the way that they are here, and they spread so rapidly, and with how dry it's been, we need that response from everybody. So we have it built into our run cards as well for when you call for it. And we also call for a task force out of Jackson County. And then Jackson County will also call for a task force or a strike team from us. From Josephine County. So what we do is we throw as many people on it as fast as we can to make sure we keep that footprint of that fire as small as we can. And we don't always win if there's 50, 60 mile an hour winds, but this year, with the amount of resources that we're able to throw on it, with ODF as well, I don't know if you guys were able to count. I know you're probably losing count in the air too, but we had 8-9 aircraft on a fire within 45 minutes, often, right here at our back door at the Beacon Hill one, the mile marker 57 right there. We had so many aircraft on there, then three VLATs, which is very large air tankers. I'm doing my acronyms here.
2: Thank you. Thank you, Chief.
0: He tells me I say them sometimes and I don't explain them. But those are the aircraft that are dropping the retardant. And it was so awesome, the response. And that's why these fires stay the way that they are, because the response is a two-county operation. We throw everything at it, and then we call OSFM later, too, and they're here as fast as they can get here, too, if we need the help, just like they were with Evans Valley.
1: Yeah, I've got to say that in what we've seen in this year and in the past couple of years is anytime a smoke breaks out, it's hit with about everything available.
0: Yes, sir.
1: Is that a fair assessment?
0: That is a fair assessment, and that's the only way to do it, because if you don't hit it with as much overwhelming force as you possibly can, it can get away. And so our partnerships here when it comes to fighting wildland fire is just, it's just a tremendous accomplishment here in the valley, and it's been wonderful.
1: All right, people out there might say, why are we hitting with everything? Is there a cheaper way to do it? And I think back to the Oberchain fire and the loss of the city here, right here in Southern Oregon, that yes. burned to the ground. Mm-hmm. What kind of danger is Grants Pass in that respect?
0: So two parts. You said cost, and then you're talking about danger.
1: Yes.
0: Right? So the cost portion of it is, I like to explain it to this way to people. So if we don't hit it with that overwhelming force, the cost will be astronomical, and that fire is going to spread, loss of structures, and it keeps getting bigger and bigger. If the fire department doesn't get there, a fire doesn't stop, right? If that overwhelming force doesn't happen, it's a little different than an EMS call. If we don't show up on an EMS call, which we will 100% of the time, then that usually is a self-correcting problem. Something happens, somebody else will take them to the hospital, but that doesn't spread out from that house or spread out from that wildfire. That's just an isolated incident. A fire isn't like that. So the overwhelming force, yes, in the beginning, yes, there is a big cost to it. But if you let it go and we just do some of the numbers around the fires around Oregon right now, you're in the tens of millions, hundreds of millions of dollars of what it actually destroyed. Versus if something that we just got on top of right away. Yes, the overtime is expensive. Yes, the original aircraft cost is expensive. But the millions of dollars in economy, I mean, shutting down I-5 for it, that's millions of dollars an hour, right, what they average out. So the savings in the after the fact is much greater than the initial cost. The second part in terms of what danger, there's always some risk. There's always a risk for any community, especially in the area that we live in with the wildland-urban interface surrounding us. But the nice thing that we have right now, which we spent about $50,000 up to this point, was the OSFM Defensible Space Grant. I remember I was on your show last time and the phones were ringing. My poor executive assistant, the phone was going

0: off of the hook, ringing off the hook for that. They've signed up. We have over 100 people signed up for it. We've been going out and doing those surveys as 1, 2, 3 to try and mitigate the risk as much as possible. But we have a tremendous water system here. Our fire hydrants are fantastic. Our team is on it right away. We're there within less than 4.5 minutes on average within our 12.5 square miles. So I would say that the risk is mitigated as best as we can, but you can't eliminate all the risk. There is always a chance if there's a 60 mile an hour wind event, red flag weather. That's why we warn people. We tell them, hey, no burning today. Make sure you put all that stuff out from under your, everybody likes our deck, right? The views here are gorgeous, but remove all of that stuff down the pine needles, the leaves. Make sure you're cleaning that defensible space 10 feet at least around your house. The wooden fence, you don't want it to connect to your house. You want like a metal barrier because the wooden fence could be 100 feet away, but it'll burn up to your house and then catch the house on fire. So those kind of mitigation factors, the arborvitaes that everybody loves, we don't like those up against the house because they burn even when they're green. That helps mitigate the risk. But overall, I would say Grants Pass is doing a fantastic job.
1: All right. If I need to do more or if I'm still confused right now about what to do, who do I call, Chief? What do I do in order to get involved in this?
0: So the state fire marshal has the state fire marshal program here. They have one as well. We also have our fire defense at grantspassoregon.gov. You can send an email to that. That's an email that we set up. And we are happy to talk to educate anybody with that. We also have some pamphlets, our flyers that we can send out. If you send that email, we'll send it to you. It's kind of a little 3-pager of these are the great plants. This is the 5 to 10 foot space around your house. This is what you can do to mitigate the risk by putting that less than a 1/4 inch mesh around your soffits and stuff around your house. So if there's embers flying by any chance, it won't get in the house and get that ignition inside of your house. So those kinds of things are just a great little pamphlet. There's a refresher before every fire season. We even do it. We do training every fire season beforehand too, just to make sure that we are ready to go.
1: Okay, well, that took up half the first half hour. All right, Chief, I want to move on down the street here. In one related comment, he mentioned it's great to have water. And what's our situation with water right now in terms of filling all of those lines to get to the chief? Aaron, you want to take this? Or
2: sure. That's fine. That's one of the things, and I appreciate Chief Sanchez mentioning water because it is a team effort. We have an amazing public works team and water treatment plant and water distribution team. And because of that, it provides the fire department with an amazing tool that's right there, ready to go. Some cities aren't as lucky as the city of Grants Pass.
1: Southern California.
2: Yeah. Over the years, we have done proper capital improvement planning. We have done proper investment in our infrastructure. Our new water treatment plant is one example, but there's other things associated with the number of reservoirs we have, the pump stations we have, and the actual lines and preparing for the future that provides for an excellent tool for fighting fire. And that has just been decades long of planning and implementation of good infrastructure. We do have the supply of water that's available to provide for emergency situations.
1: All right. Well, all of that's good news. Let's check in with our third superstar, Brad Clark. Brad, welcome to the microphones of KJ Radio. Didn't mean to leave you out, Brad. So why are you here today? What's on your agenda?
3: Well, First, I have to say, even when I was 40 years old, I couldn't fit as many words into a sentence as my chief right here. That's amazing. Well, we got a couple things we were here for community development. One is to kind of report out on Art Along the Rogue, which we had last weekend, and it was a good time. It was also the grand opening ribbon cutting of the Owl Plaza. So the mayor had some words to say, and it was really good to get that new downtown open space, you know, asset opened up and sort of formally ready to go. So, but it was a good event. We've been averaging the last few years around 13,000 to 14,000 participants is our estimate for people that come into, you know, just that 2 or 3 block area for those, you know, the 2.5 days. And we were right there this year, kind of about, our estimate is about 13,800 people visited. And those are unique individuals. So that's, you know, that's, it's good for local merchants. It's good for even, you know, people that come from out of town. We had 40 different artists that were there that were doing chalk art and, just it was a good festival. So

0: wanted to kind of report out on that.
1: Everything I've heard is good, or maybe the best yet. That's the reports that I've heard, even considering that Saturday afternoon, an extremely warm day might have kept people out of that area. Because that's when I was down there, and it was really warm. But it was great.
0: Yes, it was. And we had some artists who forgot their canopies, and so we supplied them with those. They really needed those canopies this year. I don't know if chalk melts, but the people might.
1: So. We saw several sitting under some of those canopies to get some relief. But certainly a good job done by everybody there. So what are you going to do now? How can you make it better next year?
0: Yeah. Well, one thing we did this year to make it better was we got our city team out of the job of managing the bands. The music this year was managed by two local entrepreneurs who started up a local business here. I'm going to get the name wrong, but it's C and Mac.
1: It's Crash and C-Mac.
0: Crash and C-Mac, thank you. Who did a great job in working with all of the musicians and lining up the order. So that was very helpful, good change. We'll be working very closely with Main Street Grants Pass, mm-hmm. who has been, kind of gearing up the last year and a half and really starting to get their feet and legs underneath them very well. So we'll be working closely with them and we'll just continue to take the feedback that we received this year and make it even better.
1: Yeah, one step at a time. Huh? Yeah. All right. We'll take a little deep breath and we'll be right back with more from our parade of superstars, our heroes from the city of Grants Pass.
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1: Welcome back, ladies and gentlemen. Glad to have you with us once again, Tuesday Talk Show. We have city staff, most of city staff in studio today, as a matter of fact. I didn't mention earlier, but the phone number is 541-472-1270. But the phone lines are not open yet. We'll open those up right after the top of the hour news. And you can throw your questions at these superstars, according to head coach. Boy.
9: That works.
1: That works. You'd be head coach?
9: That's fine.
1: He's the head coach. Head coach Aaron Kubik here. City manager Aaron Kubik. We've been talking some basketball stuff. That's the season coming up right after football season. And while we're talking about the latest coaches poll is out, Grants Pass is still ranked 7th in the state.
9: That is great.
1: And they play the number 6 team in the state, Conference Foe Willamette, this Friday night. Sheldon is ranked 5th. So we've got three of the conference teams in the top 10 in the state here. So just some kudos there.
9: That is solid.
1: Had to throw that out right now. In the meantime, though, we're talking with Aaron Kubik, Bradley Clark, and Chief Sanchez of the Fire Department, everybody in studio today. And Bradley, we were still talking with you about, just in retrospect, what happened with the big festival downtown. And what else is on your plate today?
0: Yeah. Well, we just wanted to put out the word and reminder, since we're talking about events, that the Christmas tree holiday tree lighting

0: is going to be December 4th, First Friday. So an early heads up for that. And speaking of Main Street Grants Pass, they are also going to be working very closely with the city on that this year. So they're going to be doing the Cocoa Crawl on that Saturday right afterwards. So just, you know, kind of put that in the calendar and show up downtown. That's always a good time.
1: Okay, that's good. Is that new?
0: No, they've done it for a few years.
1: Yeah. Okay. Well, yeah. In December, I'm hunkered down.
0: Yeah. No, that's we got the tree ordered, and it'll be coming in, and you know, it's going to be a lot of the similar things. If you've made it down in the past, there's going to be, you know, hopefully the horse and Santa, and you know, we'll have the full works. There's going to be a few more things for kids this year, though.
1: Really?
0: Yeah, we're gonna have be in that lead up. You know, starts around noon on that Friday, December 4th. And then there'll be several events that people can come down. So very, very family-oriented, focused event. And there's going to be a few more activities, sort of hands-on activities for kids to do in leading up to that, you know, that 7, usually around 7 p.m. lighting. So so we wanted to put that out there for everybody.
1: How does that compare in terms of attendance-wise to the festival that we just had?
0: Well,
1: any estimates?
0: You know, the holiday tree lighting is just basically the 7 hours, 8 hours. So there's definitely less, but it's much more concentrated people that are just focused right at the at intersection of G and Fifth. So it's fewer people, but certainly for that evening,
1: it's not 3 days. It's just one evening.
0: Right. Yeah. Right. Yeah. But it you know, it has an impact, and this is really what vibrant downtowns are all about. This is what our, you know, the long game here is to have multiple types of destination and activities for people to come into downtown to do and enjoy that meet many different interests. You know, that's when you talk to economic development and downtown specialists, who this is their gig. You know, they talk about the importance of having 10 to 12 different types of activities so that, you know, you kind of have a full range of things. And it also helps sort of encourage entrepreneurship and maybe filling some of those gaps. And so this is a great opportunity to kind of get people down there, and then they can, you know, sort of see what downtown has to offer.
1: Will there be a Christmas parade this year, is it?
0: You know, the Christmas parade is not something that the city has ever sponsored. I don't know, Aaron, if you're aware.
2: Yeah, my understanding is there's talks for that to happen. So I don't have all the specifics. Like Bradley said, we're not the ones that put that on. But I think it is continuing.
1: Oh, all right. Well, we'll keep an ear to that. In the meantime, you mentioned your affiliation with Main Street Grants Pass. And they've really stepped forward and tried to improve every event that we've had so far this year. How strong is that relationship between the city and Main Street and Grants Pass? And how intertwined is it?
0: Yeah, no, it's a good question. I mean, it's a group that, you know, the city council chose to fund. So there's $50,000 that the council committed to, most of which is helping to, you know, pay for their director, which they have a new director that came on board just a couple of months ago. Mm-hmm. So we're excited for that. So there's the financial piece that where the city committed funding to help get the organization up. Then there's the board piece. It is a completely separate, you know, entity. So they have their own board of directors, and we have liaisons, you know, that sort of represent the city on some of those committees that that their board has, the Main Street board has. And then, so you have the fiscal piece, you've got the board piece, and then you have just the implementation of different activities. And so we're very involved with those conversations too. You know, the grants that are out there, we've been involved in some of those conversations with some of the Main Street members. From a data standpoint, you know, we assist them with, you know, who are the owners, who are the tenants downtown, so that they can have a good and accurate list of people.

0: contact to, so they can build their membership. So I would say it's, you know, it's pretty close. I mean, the ultimate goal, of course, is to kind of have them become self-sustaining and kind of a freestanding nonprofit organization that is there to sort of promote and build, you know, community in downtown.
1: How important is it to the community right now to have an organization like Main Street Grants Pass?
0: Well, I think it's really critical. You're probably, and anybody that's been here a while remembers the old Town Center Association, the TCA. That was, you know, up and going for a long time. I wasn't here at the time, but my understanding is that was 100% volunteers. There wasn't a paid person, and I think that's one step in the right direction from my perspective, that when you're talking about a scope as important and as large to sort of developing the infrastructure and the vibrancy of a downtown, you really need a champion that's going to hold that torch and sort of keep it moving. And, you know, people burn out. And so that's the that's the challenge with volunteer-based organizations.
1: I believe that's what happened with TCA. Everybody got tired of doing the same thing year after year.
0: Yeah, yeah. So I think that's a good thing that we have, you know, an organization that has a paid person. So, you know, we're there side by side with them all the way to help stand them up and help make them successful.
1: All right. Let me see. I've got about 4 minutes left. Actually, I have about 2 minutes left here in the this segment. What do people need to think about before we come back and take phone calls in the next half hour? Aaron, you want to throw that out?
2: Well, we've got, like we said, two experts in their fields when it comes to community development, economic development, parks, planning here, along with our fire chief, anything fire, emergency management. If they do have questions specifically in those type of topics, I would encourage them to call in, and so we can answer their questions and or any other type of city operation or questions.
1: All right, he just put himself on the hot seat, folks. So. That's your city manager, right?
2: I'll
1: there.
2: Fill in where needed.
1: You'll fill in. All right, Brad, what should the people ask you about next half hour?
0: We've got other things in the hopper in terms of. Both parks and housing and building side. So if any folks want to talk about any of those topics, we're happy to chat about what's happening.
1: I'll bet some of those come up. All right. How about you, Chief Sanchez?
3: 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I'd love to add some information to that. Sherman Williams came over and put together a great team. With Good Neighbor, Grants Pass Painting, U-Turn for Christ showed up. 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So great community partnerships. We had an open house this last weekend. We had Mercy Flights come in and the helicopter come and land, too, for a show. So all of those fun things that we're investing back in the community. Questions shoot away. We'd love to talk about it from our public education event at Grants Pass High School, too.
1: All right. All that's upcoming, ladies and gentlemen, right after the top of the hour news. Stay tuned. 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
7: Pelosi, Kimberly Guilfoyle announcing her resignation as U.S. ambassador to Greece after the new White House press secretary, Katie Zakaria, made her debut calling for her resignation at a

0: press briefing this morning.
1: She has come under criticism for reports of alleged improper conduct, including a report in the Wall Street Journal accusing Guilfoyle of asking a donor to pay her credit card bill in exchange for access to administration officials.
0: Fox's Jared Halpern, actress Selma Blair out on bail facing assault charges and potential prison time, accused of biting and hitting two Delta flight attendants.
2: While being transported from the airport to an ambulance, officials say Selma Blair repeatedly kicked a Port Authority police officer in the face, neck, and chest. And while at the hospital, Blair allegedly kicked a nurse in her chest.
0: It's Fox's Todd Pyro. 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
4: The forecast for Grants Pass, the surrounding rogue in Illinois valleys today. Sunny skies today. High should be near 74. Tonight, mostly clear. Low around 40 degrees. Tomorrow, expect sunny skies with a high near 79. And a warming trend. Thursday, sunny with a high near 86. And on Friday, sunny with a high near 87. Yesterday's high, 82. The overnight low, 34 degrees. A little brisk this morning. Sunset this evening will be at 6:34. We'll reappear tomorrow morning at 7:25. Rogue River level holding steady at 1.04 feet this morning, flowing at a rate of 1,150 cubic feet a second with a nephelometric turbidity unit reading of 1 and a water temperature of 49. It's clear and cold in the Rogue, folks. Stay out of it. It's 48 degrees here at the studios of KAJO. 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
4: Welcome back to the Tuesday Talk Show, ladies and gentlemen. Thank you very much for joining us. Phone lines are open. If you have a question or comment for our guest, the phone number is 541-472-1270. 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And as soon as we complete the thought that we're on, we'll put you on the air live and let you air your question or comment to our guests. From city staff today, including City Manager Aaron Kubik, Community Development Director Brad Clark, and Fire Chief Jimmy Sanchez. Once again, I think we'll start with Chief Sanchez again. We started with him right out of the block before. And you were talking about what has happened with you got a free paint job for your fire station. I want to give out some more extra kudos there.
7: Oh, extra kudos, absolutely. So Sherman Williams, locally here in Grants Pass, Hannah Valentine and her team, they got together. And this is just the community partnership, the love for Grants Pass that's here in our city. And honestly, it's like no other coming from outside of the city. They got together with Good Neighbor Painting, Stephen from Grants Pass Painting, U-Turn for Christ, and many others that showed up there. And they painted our Parkway station over here. We went out for bids previously, years before, and the expense was over six figures. And they're like, hey, they saw the need. They drove by. They had a program. They provided the paint. They showed up. We made them burgers and lunch. We had a great time. They painted just about every inch of that station in a day. There was that many people there. It was amazing. And I want to give them credit. Our local Sherman Williams and all those companies like Good Neighbor Painting, Grants Pass Painting, U-Turn for Christ even showed up with a team of a busload. And they even helped paint, too. So it was a really awesome event there.
4: All right. What about your station up on Hillcrest?
7: So, yes, that station from 1972, we do have a state and federal grant in that hasn't been kicked yet. So we submitted for two grants, one for a reno for around $3.5 million, I'm rounding, and then one for a full replacement for $10 million. And when I say they haven't been kicked, they haven't told us, like, hey, we're not considering it. It's still on the docket to be considered. That doesn't mean we're going to get it, but we are working towards getting that station taken care of. There is a big need for it to be just refurbished and or replaced.
4: Yeah, we understand it's been there for a long, long time and mm-hmm. it's shown some great wear. Is that state money or federal money you're talking about?
7: So one is state, one is the CIP program, the capital improvement plan, and then one is the federal through Wyden and Merkley's office.
4: All right, is there anything our audience can do to help?
7: Actually, that's a great question. One of the best things they could do is call our local representatives, call the Ways and Means Committee and let them know about the need here and the great job that their public safety team is doing, because it's really a holistic approach. And I want to segue that into that it's our whole team. Everything that we do here involves public safety, community development, our ex-team, our coach, as you called him earlier, our city manager. We meet once a week, and just even the owl paths and the Christmas tree lighting, they added bollards. They made it more safe for so there's no more risk of vehicle intrusion when that big crowd's there. So that they our hands are
4: noticed that significantly this year.
7: Everything yeah. together with community development, planning, public works, every one of our departments. This entire approach just from – so that fire station is also a secondary PSAP with dispatch, so a public safety access point. I'm saying the acronyms.
8: Thank you.
7: The 911. So when you call 911, it's also a secondary location if one fails. So it's not just a fire station. Everything we do together here. And that's due to our city manager's leadership. It's been really a fantastic thing to be a part of.
4: Now, you said that right in front of him. Now we've got to deal with him the rest of the program.
7: Yes.
8: Watch out, the door's going to be too small.
4: You have equal time, Aaron.
8: Yeah.
4: You have equal time.
8: Oh, I do.
4: Yes.
8: Great. And what would you like me to highlight? Okay. No, it is true, though. I mean, we do work as a team so well, and because we are meeting on a regular basis and discussing issues and bringing anything forward to council that needs policy decisions, we're able to really take a look at some of the things from a long-term perspective and get out there in front of things that might occur. So we're doing so much right when it comes to planning and events and making sure that things are safe and we're able to still celebrate community pride. And it is a great community to be in. And we have just a huge amount of volunteers from everything, from all of our advisory committees, COPA, et cetera, and the individuals that help support the city. It's a great community to be in. And these are just some examples of that.
9: COPA, Committee on Public Art.
8: Oh, thank you. Yes, that could have been turned around on me. I used an acronym, dang it.
4: Thank you. We really appreciate that because I hate acronyms when I don't know what they stand for. And then suddenly I understand. But, Brad, I jumped right over to you and certainly didn't mean to. It just seemed the flow was going that way. In terms of community development, particularly economic development, what's on the horizon here right now? First of all, the land up on Midland and Washington. I understand we're working with that, and we do have a plan going forward.
9: We do. They are in the very last maybe month and a half, 2 months of finishing up the opportunity plan is what we're calling that. That's the 8.5 acres. They're right on 6th and Midland and Washington. And the Urban Renewal Agency purchased that property about a year and a half ago, and we have been making good progress. We've had two community forums. There's a couple of surveys. There's been about over 20 interviews with different stakeholders in that project. So our consultant, we've been really happy with them. First 40 feet out of the Portland metro area. as well as Leland Consulting. And they've both been working hours and hours on putting together this plan. So we've had an initial peek at it. I think it's going to come, a draft will be coming out here in the next 3 to 4 weeks. And then, then we're going to have a council meeting where they will, you know, talk about some of the nitty-gritty details of it. But bottom line is it's focused pretty heavily on housing. I think we talked about that at one of your last shows.

0: When you run the numbers from a, you know, a commercial standpoint, there really isn't enough, you know, housetops, rooftops in our area that make over a certain median income to really justify bringing in a lot of new retail. You know, when you're a retailer, that's, you know, you're looking at, well, what's the spending in this area? And it just doesn't come in at the point where, yeah, we can support a lot of new retail. So that is still there, potentially a grocery store. That was a big area.
1: It was a big ask from what I understand in the interviews.
0: It was. There's several people that are advocating for that in that north end. You know, the city, of course, doesn't build grocery stores. So this is 100% on the private sector. But it was a strong enough push from the community and thinking that there might still be an interest for that. So that is built in, but the focus of this opportunity plan really is on sort of that medium to high scale density housing. So
1: do you anticipate any retail in that development at all?
0: I think that some retail down the road, maybe we'll see how the residential piece builds out, is possible. You know, there's a few gaps up there in the north part of Grants Pass that maybe, you know, could be filled in with some retail services. But, you know, there was a grocery store in the north end where the Tractor Supply is
1: right
0: now that, you know, just didn't make it.
1: Yeah, that was a Ray's food place, and they had to leave.
0: Yeah. So, you know, that's the one indicator. But as the community changes, as more, you know, disposable income in each household increases, you know, it's certainly possible that some retail could be put in. Medical is another piece. You know, that there's already some medical there with Dr. Heidinger and some of the other smaller clinics, All Care, that are there and will continue to be there. So they're, you know, that's going to be integrated in. So maybe there might be an opportunity to have some senior housing too.
1: All right, the one at the corner of 6th and Midland, that big building there that's been shuttered for years, as a matter of fact. I understand the city's tried to buy that and still no bites on it. And has that developed any further?
0: It has not. You know, there have been a couple of conversations kind of on the side, but no, there's nothing to report out on that piece, unfortunately.
1: That's almost amazing that's been there and idle for so long, such a great piece of real estate.
0: It really is. And as you're driving south on 6th and you go by,
1: hopefully
0: there,
1: you're not driving north on 6th.
0: Hopefully you're not driving north. you're right, though. As you pass Dairy Queen, you know, that's it, it's right there at the intersection. And so assuming at some point that ODOT will construct a signalized intersection there, you know, you'll be, excuse me, potentially stopped sitting at the intersection and you'll have that building sitting there. So, you know, we're still working on it. Hopefully we can make some progress.
1: All right. In terms of economic development, are we looking at any other areas here?
0: The entrepreneurial side, we've talked about that many times on the show, continues to happen with Dr. Freeze, and she has the hub downtown in the Caveman Plaza, and she has just recently get another report on the grant that she received from the city. There was an $80,000 grant, and so, you know, all of that, of course, is public record, so anybody that's interested in reading an update on how she is working with to build the entrepreneurial culture here in Grants Pass, I mean, there's some good information there, particularly around small food manufacturers and people that are, you know, focused on the food and beverage industry. That's a particular focus with the kitchen and the commercial kitchens focus. So that report is there. You know, there's inquiries. I think, you know, we're kind of focused on the infrastructure side so that we can make sure that, you know, when we get

0: these businesses that are interested in coming into Grants Pass, that we can say, yeah, we have the infrastructure in place to support you, whether that's electrical, whether that's water, whether that's sewer. And the workforce training piece is so important. And that's fortunately the Chamber of Commerce is recently just kind of a new program to and a new staff person to kind of focus on workforce development. So that's not a, you know, not a city person, but we very much support that effort, and I think it's very appropriate that it sits in the chamber. So we're excited to see what she brings to the area, working with RCC, working with WorkSource Oregon, and kind of what are the gaps that we need here in Josephine County to fill, to kind of help, you know, build up our workforce technical training so that the wages can come up from where they are. And that's because that's really at the end of the day, we need wages higher. And that's what the focus is of her new job. So,
1: all right. And one aspect of that is housing. And that's still at a premium.
0: Yes, it is. And actually, coming up at the next city council meeting, there's kind of two housing related topics. So I don't know where we're at on time, but we can talk more about those.
1: You have plenty of time.
0: So one of those is...
1: You have the floor.
0: One of those is the final approval for Eden Glen, home bridging. Chad Hansen and his group are behind the developers behind that project. That's 20 townhouse units the very end of Fruitdale, as you're just kind of heading out of the Grants Pass urban growth boundary.
1: Have they just been granted a variance there for the roads?
0: Yes, that's correct. The city council did approve a variance for the street length, the block length on that, and a very slight one for the width. They actually changed their plan, so they have a little bit wider street than they used to. Yeah, so that project has got final approval on the, October 21 city council meeting. They already had the hearing, but this is kind of putting the final touches on it. And then the second housing-related piece on October 21 is a maybe not so sexy, but it is related to middle housing land divisions. And this is a new text amendment that we've been working on for about 8 months. With our consultant MIG, I want to give them a shout out. They've worked very hard on this. So if anybody has a piece of land and they want to divide it for the purposes of either a duplex or a triplex or a quadplex, this process, which we've had in place for a while, but we're integrating it into our code, makes it much more streamlined and simple to do. So there is, it's quicker than a normal subdivision, and it typically the infrastructure is already there, so you don't have to focus on bringing utilities to the property. But so these rules that the city council will be looking at adopting are focused on that. So if people have any questions or are interested in
1: that's coming up this month,
0: October 21.
1: Okay.
0: Yeah, so they can call our office, and we can give them a copy of what those rules are if they're interested in thinking about maybe doing a small, division of their land to create some new lots. That's really how it's going to happen in Grants Pass. We're not going to see 100, 200 lot subdivisions anymore. It's going to happen with these smaller 5, 10, 15 scattered around and people using their property to... to kind of maximize that. So,
1: all right, and people should be watching once again next city council meeting coming up this month for that one. Make it simpler, easier, and more efficient to get that small subdivision going, or duplex, triplex, fourplexes.
0: Right.
1: All right, ladies and gentlemen, you're listening to the Tuesday Talk Show. Here, city staff is in progress or is in studio, and we'll continue right after this word.
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2: Welcome back, everyone. Tuesday Talk Show in progress. Our final segment of the day here. The number to call if you have a question for our guest is 541-472-1270. And when you hear the sound of the radio coming back to your phone, that means that you're next in queue. And as soon as we complete the thought that we're on, we'll put you on there live and let you hear your question or comment to our guest, Fire Chief Jimmy Sanchez, Community Development Director Brad Clark, or City Manager Aaron Kubik, all in studio today. And I've just been outnumbered here today by quoting the city manager, the superstars here. So, Brad, we didn't want to finish up with you, but I don't think we're finished with you. What else did you bring on your plate today?
3: Well, I think we covered it, Chuck. I mean, in terms of the activities, the events, the upcoming city council items, I think those are the highlights from community development.
2: All right. Mr. Sanchez, tell me about the fire department again.
4: Oh, so there's actually a lot of great things to cover. Recently, we just got our new EMS LifePak 35s in. And for those of everyone that doesn't know what that is, if you've watched any kind of TV where they get to shock you and they see people jump and they get your heart going again, it's the newest, latest, greatest with that. Unfortunately, our other ones were starting to time out and they weren't going to be servicing them anymore. So we got the brand new ones. Our team's training on those. They should be in service in the next couple weeks. We'll be running them side by side with the old ones, just to make sure, just in case there's any issues or anything, we'd like to have that redundancy for about a month after that. But that's a great thing for our community because it has the latest and greatest tech for reading heart rhythms for cardiac, as well as its communication. So we can send that communication ahead of time to the hospital. We also have the AEDs that we purchased through the city with a program through the city, again, teamwork with the X team, that if you happen to pull one of our new AEDs, what it does is it notifies our team through multiple avenues, and it'll actually send us the rhythm if it does shock you beforehand. So we kind of know what's going on before we get there. So this technology bringing to our city has been a big blessing, a big win. Our student firefighter program from a private donor here in the city is going to be starting up in January. So there's going to be more to come with that, and partnership with RCC too, with getting our local people, our local high school students and people that want to be firefighters, the next and upcoming locally, get to participate in that. So we're excited. Open house was a huge event. It was fantastic with Mercy Flight. We had a great turnout. The helicopter came in and everybody loved to see that. Well, as the rest of our team, they're shooting water with our hoses. They had face painting there. They were using our high angle stuff. We even let them just really close, just off the ground. So when we got hurt, we were hanging from the ropes and the kids were enjoying that. And they got to do station tours and fire prevention and education for that. And then a lot of the great stuff that's coming up this season with the winter weather, and maybe Santa Claus may or may not be getting delivered on a fire truck to multiple events. So everybody can see when Santa shows up to town.
2: All right. Well, all of that's good news. Yeah. We see fire trucks rolling to car crashes where there's no fire, or sometimes to emergency medical events. But your people are trained and you have the equipment to handle situations like that. Can you expand on that a little bit?
4: Yeah, so one of the great things about our system is we're fire and EMS. So we wear more than one

0: is transport the patient. So when you call us, we are there to help in anything that you need.
1: All right. I have been told that if an elderly person falls, I can call the fire department to get up, to help getting up off the floor if you can't do that.
0: Yeah, so we call those lift assists, and those are a big portion of our calls. But the way that we treat that is yes, we are there. We are a community service, and our people love to help you in that time of need. Now, what that means, though, is that when we go and do that lift assist, we're there to help you because oftentimes that's a new thing that occurs in your life when you're falling down. Occasionally, it happens every once in a while, but then progressively, as you age, like in my old age, as my kids were making fun of me this past weekend, progressively,
1: old age of 40.
0: Yes, they told me I'm an old man now. I'm balding, you know, it just comes with the territory. But progressively, sometimes you start to fall more. So what we'll do is we'll work with you, we'll direct you in that right direction to get the help that you need, because while our 911, what we'll do is we'll alert a true emergency. So if you're falling and we hope you're not hurt, sometimes you will have to wait a little bit if we know that you're not hurt. So please let the 911 operator know that, because if we're going to somebody that happens to be not breathing or if we're fighting a fire, but we will come and we are happy to help, but we will also push you in that direction to get you the help you need to make sure that you have the in-home care that you need, or even the handlebar on the wall. A lot of people don't have the handlebar on the wall next to the toilet. And then we can push you in the direction where you can get that installed just to help you get up off of it in the middle of the night.
1: All right. Is that a 911 call, or should I call the administrative number?
0: Oftentimes, everybody does dial 911. And I don't want to push people away from that if they're unsure, but there is a non-emergency line that you can also call as well.
1: All right. Thank you, Chief. It's good to know. All right. City Manager?
2: Yes.
1: Mr. Kubik.
2: And yes, sir.
1: He said, with all due respect, Coach, you brought us a couple of superstars today.
2: Well, yes, right. Yes.
1: What
2: yes,
1: should we take away from today's program?
2: Well, I think we've highlighted a number of things. One, teamwork is extremely important, whether it be internal teamwork that we have within the organization or teamwork with all of our community service providers, those that are in EMS and fire services, to those that are helping us put on amazing community events. Teamwork is really at the heart of why we are able to do what we can do with the resources that we have. And so I think that's the biggest takeaway that I have from this. And that's the biggest takeaway that I have every day when I come to work is we need to not treat ourselves as an island. We need to recognize that there are wonderful resources out there that we can and should lean on because people are wanting to help.
1: All right. All right, closing comment, Mr. Clark. He said, with the utmost respect. I was left in the middle for today for some reason.
3: Yes, indeed. I'll remember to sit over in chief spot next time. Yeah. So I think parks is the one thing that we haven't touched on in our department today.
1: Okay.
3: Maybe we can have a whole show on that because there's some really, you know, good things. But I think the message for me today, and this is just because of some recent reading that I've been doing, is a lot of the really important things that we do happen either under the ground or behind the scenes or at night, or, you know, this what I'm talking about is the maintenance and the care of the assets and the infrastructure that we already have. Which is always going to be way more value, or, you know, the asset itself is going to be more value than anything new that we build. We take care of a lot of stuff in the park system, and that's for everything from the facilities themselves, the shelters, to the plants, to the sod, to the sprinkler systems, to the signage, on and on to the ball fields. And so I, you know, to kind of build on the city manager's comment about teamwork, you know, there's only 7 people that maintain over 220 acres of parks in Grants Pass.
1: That's incredible.
3: They do a lot of work to keep it looking good. But a lot of that, you know, you just don't see. But I think at the end of the day, that's a big focus of what we do. And I just want to shout out to them.
1: All we do is see the results. All right. Thank you, Brad. Appreciate it. Final word, Coach, Fire Chief, Chief Sanchez.
0: Just thank you for being here. I appreciate this city, and more than they'll ever know, we are here to stay and enjoy this. My in-laws are here. They moved all the way to Grants Pass, and we're excited for that. Working with this team has been one of the blessings of my entire career, And I can't say enough good things about this entire community.

0: So all right. Thank you guys for having me.
1: Thank you very much. Ladies and gentlemen, you've been listening to the Tuesday Talk Show here on KAJO Radio. Once again, we invite you to go through your voter's pamphlet, make a decision, and as soon as that pamphlet comes in, as soon as that ballot comes in, by all means, vote this year. Thank you very much. This is KAJO Grants Pass.
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And there you go, Journey, any way you want it, right here on KJO. I'm Alex Bauer. What am I doing back? Well, I have a quick announcement before Aaron steps in. Wanted to let you know about this as soon as we could. Your variety station, that's right, KJO, we want to send you to see Matchbox 20. This is coming up Friday, June 4th, so there's still some time to think about it, at the Cascades Amphitheater. With special guests, the Wallflowers. 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Now, Passenger. Hey.

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2: News, I'm Roxanne Evans. The energy ceasefire between Russia and Ukraine announced this weekend seems to have fizzled. The president saying both countries are at an impasse.
3: They both want it to end, and they don't know how to get to that point. There's a lot of hatred there between the two of them. They both want it to end. They don't know how to get there. We're going to get them there.
2: Ukraine claims Russia continues to attack their energy infrastructure.

0: Infrastructure. U.S. Ambassador to Greece, Kimberly Guilfoyle, resigns after allegations of improper conduct. President Trump on why he asked for the resignation.
1: She went to Greece. She was doing a good job, but we didn't like what we were reading.
0: Guilfoyle denies the allegations. Pope Leo undergoing surgery now to remove a lung nodule. The operation will determine whether the lesion is malignant or if other treatment is needed. 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

0: Footloose, Kenny Loggins on KJO Grass Pass's variety station. Aaron, very glad to be right here hanging out with you on this Tuesday, October 13th. Looking into the birthday folder, Becky Williams celebrating today. And the message here says, enjoy your special day. Love Mom and Dad King. And Rebecca Gray says here, happy birthday, sweetheart. That's from Ross. Just like that, you can submit a birthday shout-out for someone special you know, or for yourself when it's your birthday coming up. Get yourself in the running to win. From Baskin-Robbins, Rogue Florist, Papa Murphy's Pizza, Cowboy Corral, plus the Candy Cave. 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

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You can let us know by

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0: Let My Love Open the Door, going back to 1980. The Who's Pete Townsend doing a little solo project right there. 99.7 1270 KJO on your Tuesday. It's your variety station. Aaron Stone, thanking you for being right there. Here's a quick community reminder. American Legion Grass Pass Post 28 Auxiliary. They're having their Legion Market Bake Sale on Saturday, October 17th, 8 to 1. 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
2: News. I'm John Saucier. The U.S. ambassador to Greece, Kimberly Guilfoyle, has resigned after the Trump administration asked her to do so. President Trump, what about it?
3: She went to Greece. She was doing a good job, but we didn't like what we were reading.
2: Well, Guilfoyle is facing allegations of illegal conduct, including selling political access in exchange for paying off credit card debt, something her lawyers have denied. Guilfoyle pledges to vigorously defend herself against what she calls false allegations. Control of Congress up for grab in November's midterm elections. House Speaker Mike Johnson claims several polls which suggest Democrats have the advantage in the midterms are wrong.
4: Don't buy it. I'm telling you, I'm on the ground in the swing districts. I am seeing huge energy in crowds. It feels like 2024 to me. That's not registering in the polls, and we're fired up.
2: His comments on the Fox News channel, most polls do suggest Democrats are heavy favorites to regain control of the House. 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
7: 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I'm Alex Bauer reporting. Grants Pass police arrested a Winco theft suspect after he had been imprisoned the day before following an attempted truck theft. Sean Gunn had entered the 231 Northeast Terry Lane grocer Monday with the intent to steal, according to the police report. Loss prevention called 911 at 1:51 p.m. to report he was sitting in the parking lot with a cart full of stolen merchandise valued at about $100. Staff wished to pursue for theft and trespass charges, and officers arrived at the scene. Gunn ran across the parkway towards Taco Bell, then climbed on top of a moving RV to escape. He climbed down when the vehicle stopped at the light, entered the Fred Meyer parking lot, and was detained shortly thereafter by police. Gunn was taken into custody for charges of first-degree criminal trespass and second-degree theft. He was lodged in the Josephine County Jail. In other news, Josephine County Sheriff's deputies lodged a woman following an incident at a property she had been trespassed from. Dispatch was notified that the complainant had purchased a property in the 5100 block of Williams Highway in a foreclosure, and she was disposing of things on the property. At the time of the call, 12:05 p.m., the previous owners were reportedly harassing the caller and would not leave her property. A man was refusing to identify himself and leave the area while the female suspect was in her vehicle parked outside of the gate on the property. Per the police report, she had been trespassed from the property in September. No threats were made, and deputies arrived to trespass both suspects. Carrie Miller was identified and taken into custody for driving while suspended and second-degree trespass. The vehicle was towed from the scene, and she was lodged in the adult jail facility before being released due to a lack of resources. A man with a knife was located next to an active fire incident and contacted by Oregon State Police Sunday. Troopers located Taven Smith behind the Pack Pride at 625 Northeast 7th Street around 9:01 p.m. He was by a fire 3 feet from the building that needed to be put out with a fire extinguisher. Witnesses at the scene reported Smith had threatened them and stated he would fight them. None of the witnesses pursued charges, and Grants Pass police soon arrived to take Smith into custody. Due to there being probable cause for second-degree disorderly conduct and reckless burning, officers arrested Smith and transported him to jail for lodging. A man and woman were both trespassed in separate cases by Grants Pass police over the weekend. Saturday at 9:15 a.m., rather 9:14, a woman was found sleeping under a blanket in the alley behind the 303 Northeast E Street building. Officers responded and contacted the suspect, Elizabeth Kroll. She was found to have an active downtown 30-day exclusion order from the day before. Because she had no valid reason to be in the area, Kroll was taken into custody. Officers lodged her in jail for second-degree criminal trespass, and she was given a 90-day exclusion order from the downtown area. Then on Sunday, officers identified Jewel Andrews at Riverside Park around 2:18 p.m., despite him being issued a 30-day exclusion from the park in September. He was arrested for criminal trespass in the second degree, lodged in jail, and trespassed from the park for 90 days. Grants Pass police lodged a man with a dagger in open view on an Oregon Department of Transportation bike path for possession of both methamphetamine and the restricted weapon. The suspect was located behind the Lucky Lizard on the path at 11:46 p.m. Saturday. He was then identified as George Williams, a convicted felon. He had a dagger in open view, so he was taken into custody. During a consent search, a clear zip bag containing a white crystalline substance was located. The substance field tested positive for the presumptive presence of meth, so an additional charge of meth possession was added. Williams was transported to the Josephine County Adult Jail Facility and lodged for the meth charge and felon in possession of a weapon. He was also issued a citation for park obedience. Due to a lack of resources at the jail, he was later released. Oregon Department of Forestry Southwest Oregon District crews responded alongside partner agencies to an estimated half-acre grass fire along Opal Lane Monday. According to the department, multiple units arrived at the scene, and crews worked to establish an aggressive initial attack to stop the fire's spread. Thanks to these efforts, firefighters knocked down the blaze, which was estimated at 1 acre by 4:40 p.m. The fire is 100% wetlined, and crews will continue mop-up operations to extinguish remaining hotspots and secure the perimeter. The official cause of the fire is under investigation. This will be the final update unless conditions significantly change. And we have more local news coming up after this message. The holidays will be here before you know it, and that means it's time to make sure.

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Local news continues here on KJO. Emergency crews responded to a single-vehicle rollover crash Monday in Selma. The Illinois Valley Fire District, American Medical Response, and the Josephine County Sheriff's Office were dispatched to the incident that occurred around 9:37 p.m. on the Redwood Highway at Wild Park Lane. One individual was transported for medical evaluation with non-life-threatening injuries. The vehicle was towed from the scene. In other news, a traffic accident was reported in the 4500 block of Deer Creek Road in Selma Sunday. The Illinois Valley Fire District and American Medical Response were dispatched to the reported vehicular incident at 8:04 p.m. Upon arrival, a single vehicle was located off the roadway. The occupant underwent a medical evaluation and did not require transport. The vehicle and occupant were left at the scene with the Josephine County Sheriff's Office, and a tow service was dispatched to facilitate vehicle recovery. Throughout the month of October, participating Ray's Food Place and ShopSmart stores are inviting customers to round up their purchases to the next dollar to benefit the Pink R Breast Cancer Roundup campaign. According to a release, this year's fundraising goal is $15,000. When customers participate, their donations will support local organizations serving the communities where customers live and shop. This year's beneficiaries include the Women's Imaging Center at Three Rivers Community Hospital in Grants Pass, and the Providence Community Health Foundation Breast Center in Medford, among others throughout the state. Help during Breast Cancer Awareness Month, Pink R brings customers and store teams together to support breast cancer services in Oregon and Northern California. And lastly, the American Association for Women and Community Colleges at Rowe Community College is seeking donations of clean, gently used clothing for its fall clothing sale. The A Buck to Benefit Students $1 clothing sale will take place October 20th from 9 a.m. to 4 p.m. at the Redwood campus in Grants Pass. Then on the 22nd, from 9 a.m. to 4 p.m. at the Riverside campus in Medford. All are welcome to attend. Donations of clean, gently used clothing, shoes, and accessories for men, women, and children of all ages are being accepted. Items can be dropped off from 8 a.m. to 5 p.m. Monday through Thursday at all three RCC campuses. The Redwood campus at 3345 Redwood Highway in Grants Pass, the Riverside campus at 101 South Bartlett Street in Medford, and the Table Rock campus at 7800 Pacifica Avenue in White City. All donations are appreciated, with an additional need for men's clothing and accessories to help expand the sales selection. The sale is hosted by the organization's volunteers, with proceeds benefiting the RCC Foundation to help fund student scholarships. And that is your look at local news here on KJO. Thanks again to the Appliance and Mower Center at 950 Southeast M Street. We have weather coming up next.

0: Foundation to help fund student scholarships. And that is your look at local news here on KJO. Thanks again to the Appliance and Mower Center at 950 Southeast M Street. We have weather coming up next.
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0: 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It is 12:12 on the dot and 59 degrees on this Tuesday, October 13th. Looks like a high of 74 is still to come today. A nice sunny day with more clear skies tonight and a low of 40. 79 for the high tomorrow. Bright and sunny still. In fact, throughout the rest of this week, we'll experience this sun. High of 86 for Thursday, and then on Friday, 87 degrees. Yesterday's high in Grants Pass was 82 with a low of 34. Medford's high was 65 with a low of 31. Sunset tonight, 6:34, and sunrise tomorrow morning should be about 7:25. Again, as of just about 12:13, it's still 59 degrees here in South Grants Pass. Thanks again to Midland Empire Insurance for serving us since 1929 and giving us a weather update. We have sports on the way.
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1: With the sports report, it's Chuck Benson.
2: Thank you, Aaron. Good afternoon, everyone. The latest OSAA coaches football poll dropped this morning, and the Kayvan Special District Conference lands three teams out of the top 10. Sheldon's number 5, followed by Willamette in 6th, and Grants Pass is 7th. Lake Oswego is still 1st, followed by Nelson, West Lynn, and Tualatin, respectively. So the 7th-ranked Kayvan are taking on the 6th-ranked Willamette Friday night at Willamette in the third time Grants Pass has been involved in a top 10 matchup this season. Week 5 of the NFL season came to an end last night on Monday Night Football with Josh Allen racking up 331 yards and the Buffalo Bills outlasting the Rams with help from a blocked field goal in overtime that led to a 37-34 win in L.A. The Bills improved to 4-1 while the Rams fall to 2-3. Amid the franchise's first 0-5 start since 2003, Chargers coach Jim Harbaugh said yesterday that he and the team's ownership group are in this fight together to turn the season around. When asked if he feels any pressure from ownership, Harbaugh said, "John Spanos, Dean Samos, Susie Spanos, and the whole Spanos family, it's shoulder to shoulder, and we're in this fight together." San Francisco 49ers linebacker Dre Greenlaw has been suspended for one game without pay as a discipline for unsportsmanlike conduct in Sunday's win against the Seahawks. With 6:30 left in the first half of that game, Greenlaw hit Seattle quarterback Sam Darnold late and out of bounds, and then was involved in a skirmish with Seahawks linebacker Ernest Jones IV, in which he headbutted Jones, who was not wearing a helmet. Thanks to a couple of big swings from William Contreras, the Milwaukee Brewers need just a couple more wins to earn their first National League pennant and end the L.A. Dodgers championship reign. Contreras hit a tying homer in the 5th and singled home the go-ahead run an inning later as the Brewers defeated the Dodgers 7-4 last night in Game 2 of that National League Championship Series. Dustin May, Jojo Romero, Abner Uribe, and Aaron Ashby all combined to retire the last 15 Dodger batters in order to give Milwaukee a 2-0 lead in that two-time defending World Series champions in that best-of-five series, which is headed to L.A. for Game 3 tomorrow night at 5 o'clock. The Brewers lead the series 2-0. The Dodgers plan to gauge whether superstar Shohei Ohtani's lingering injuries warrant him sitting out Game 3 of the National League Series, but will continue playing him if he deems himself healthy. Ohtani went 0-4 with 2 strikeouts and a 7-4 loss to the Brewers in Game 2 last night that put the Dodgers in a 2-0 hole in that best-of-7 series. Cleveland Guardians used small ball, long ball, and played solid all-around baseball to keep winning in the postseason. Nathaniel Lowe snapped an 8-inning tie with a 2-run single after Chase DeLauter and Patrick Bailey each homered off Drew Rasmussen, and the Guardians rallied past the Tampa Bay Rays 7-3 in Game 1 of their American League Championship Series last night. After losing the first two games at home to the White Sox in their American League Division Series, Cleveland has won 4 straight in the postseason for the first time since winning their first 6 playoff games in 2016 on their way to the World Series. Game 2 going to be played in Tampa Bay today. 5 o'clock is the first pitch. And the Seattle Kraken are off to a 4-2 start and play in Philadelphia today. The puck drops at 4 p.m. against the winless Philadelphia Flyers. That's sports news. I'm Chuck Benson reporting here on KAJO 99.7 FM, 1270 on the AM band and streamed at KAJO.com.
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99.7 KHO with a community spotlight for Tuesday, shining the light on the Josephine County Food Bank. Yeah, Alex stepping in for that coming up here in a matter of minutes from right now. Stepping out, Joe Jackson.

0: And there you go. That's Maroon 5, This Love, right here on KJO. I'm Alex Bauer, stepping in real quick for a community spotlight brought to you by Indoor Airmen. And we have the food bank here in studio today, as well as options. We have Joanne and Sarah. How are you two doing today?
1: We are here.
2: Yes, we're wonderful.
1: Yes, we are. We're fresh off of a fantastic empty bowl.
0: It was packed
1: last night
0: to the gills yesterday.
1: It was awesome.
0: Ah, man.
1: So before we get to all that goodness, I just want to take a little moment to reiterate some things that our executive director, Josephine, talked about last night. Before we go into this amazing community, I just want to mention that the food bank has brought in 1,548,000 pounds of food so far. But it's 300,000 or so less pounds than last year.
0: Really?
1: So we have a pretty big deficit as the need keeps growing. And these numbers, you know, they tend to reflect a troubling reality.
0: Right.
1: And so we're all a little anxious about what's to come. However, this community, Josephine County, has been stepping up. We have received more food donations just from individuals and from the community than we did last year. So
0: nice.
1: There's lots of, like, you know, good news too.
0: Right. It's like a balancing act.
1: Exactly.
0: Kind of, yeah.
1: So, and Empty Bowls, which Sarah will, you know, go into that even more, but it was a super successful night. It was so great to see a packed room. I just want to say a huge thank you to Sarah and the options team and the guys that set up the drapes.
2: Our maintenance
1: thank
2: crew
1: you
2: are
1: so
2: amazing.
1: Much.
2: Yes.
1: So that we did not have to touch them. It would have taken three times longer.
0: Did a fantastic job.
1: Yes.
2: They really.
1: They were
2: awesome. We're spoiled.
1: Awesome. I also want to say thank you to you, Alex, because you are such a supporter of the food bank, and we love you as much as you love us.
0: I love you guys, too.
1: And absolutely. You are a diehard. You are just there till the very end. And 2 years in a row, I've left before you.
2: Dishwasher extraordinaire.
1: I know. Oh. Thank you. Honestly, Alex, you are fantastic. And so is the KJO team. Thank you for having us. I'm going to turn it over to Sarah.
2: Thank you, Joanne. We had a packed house last night. We don't have, like, final numbers, but we were approaching.

0: reaching 300 people in the pavilion, which was amazing.
1: I know you were out there when I was coming in, and that line was just...
0: It was snaking around the parking lot. It was amazing. it's definitely the biggest we've ever had, which is so awesome.
1: Good news. I love that.
0: That's absolutely great. And it was wonderful to see so many new faces as well as so many people who've come year after year. Mm-hmm. And so, yeah, we were very, very excited about the turnout and about the kind of the energy in the room, all the amazing soups, all the bowls. It was just a fantastic event. And we just want to thank the community so much for showing up. It really, really makes a difference in this community when we all show up. And so, it's just fantastic. The silent auction is still going on.
1: That's right. Another day or two?
0: Yeah, it ends tomorrow. Okay. So you can access the online silent auction at optionsonline.org. There's a button you can click to go to it, or you can go directly to it if you go to eb2026.ggo.bid. So it's easier to go to Options Online.
1: There you go. Find that link and click on it.
0: Yes, exactly. So that we do still have 84 items still available to bid on. So,
1: sweet.
0: Yeah, it's super exciting.
1: And all made by Clay Folk, is that right?
0: Yes.
1: Yes.
0: Yep, absolutely.
1: They just the bowls every single year. So amazing.
0: Yes. I finally got a bowl with a hummingbird on it.
1: So nice.
0: Super, super excited.
1: And a lot of them came to get soup this year, which some of them were like, this is my first time. And I was like, "This, how many bowls did you make?" She was like, "I made 25 and I only see 5 left on the table." I was like,
0: it's amazing.
1: It's got to be so gratifying.
0: Definitely. And it's wonderful when you see someone who has selected a bowl meet someone who made the bowl.
1: I got
0: to see that a couple times last night. So it was really, really cool.
1: Oh, man.
0: Yeah. So we're just so, so thankful to the community. I'd love to thank our sponsors.
1: Mm-hmm.
0: We have All Care Health CCO, Banner Bank, Evergreen Federal Bank, Siskiyou Community Health Center, the Otto Smith of Oregon, Corbridge Financial, and then we also have J.D. Fulweiler, Cow Creek Band of Umpqua Tribe of Indians, Georgie's Ceramic and Clay, and Logan Design. And then, of course, we want to say thank you to Clay Folk, all the Clay Folk artists who have donated over the years. And I'm just so thankful that some of them got to come in last night.
1: Yes. I mean, they make it happen.
0: Absolutely.
1: They get those bowls out there. And just, and not to all the sponsors, of course, just everybody who put something into this.
0: Yes. And then all the restaurants as well. I mean,
1: we
0: had so many amazing soups last night.
1: That Blazing Monkey's cheeseburger soup, I got to help serve that one. What a soup. All of them. My goodness, I wish I could have tried them all.
0: I know. It's hard when you're
1: They go fast.
0: They do. Yeah. They do. Mm-hmm. It's so wonderful to have such a variety. And again, this event is only possible with the support of this community. And this community steps up every year.
1: Yeah. And here's to next year.
0: Absolutely.
1: I'm already looking forward to it.
2: I know. We have to go bigger next year.
0: Right?
2: Have more people.
0: More tables.
1: More tables. I was going to say, maybe some more tables. How many folks showed up?
0: It was wonderful to have so many people there, and I started to get a little nervous. I'm like, wow, we need to roll out some more tables, which is a good problem to have.
1: Absolutely.
2: Yeah, it was amazing. And we were talking before we walked in about how nice it was because we didn't have a lot of leftover soup.
0: Yeah.
1: Mm-hmm.
2: Because when you have that many people, you know, so it's great. And the restaurants were awesome. And I did want to mention just Nothing Bundt Cakes showed up.
1: Oh my goodness, yes.
2: Again, and they're so good to us.
1: That's
2: and
1: immaculate.
2: So to show up with the desserts. I know they did it last year too.
0: Yeah.
2: So thank you to them for providing dessert too.
1: Yes, that cookies and cream. I'm biased on cookies and cream, but that was just
0: It's a lovely addition. You know, it's not something that we had done prior to last year. Last year was the first year that Mary Beth, the owner of Nothing Bundt Cakes, reached out to us, and she's excited to come back again next year. So
2: yeah, she's great.
1: Man, oh man, so, already getting things lined up for next year. I love it.
0: Absolutely,
2: always. We have the debrief and then we start again.
0: Yeah. Exactly.
1: Well, ladies, before we get going, anything else before we leave?
2: No, I just want to say thank you again to this amazing community because every time we do something like this, it just shows you what's possible when we show up and when we actually, you know, create and have community around, especially a need, an important need in the community. So thank you again to everybody, sponsors, restaurants, volunteers.

0: anyone who came. Clay folk. I mean, it was just so, so fun and so great to see the room packed.
1: Yes, absolutely.
0: We're all very happy. Thank you.
2: Yes. Yeah, and thank you both for getting that need filled. Appreciate it. Very much.
1: Thank you so much for the opportunity to thank everybody.
2: Yeah. Yeah, absolutely.
0: We're on a thank you tour.
1: Right, seriously.
2: Now that the fun is done, it's got to thank everybody.
0: Yeah.
2: And it's awesome. Thank you both so much again for coming in. And that'll do it for this Community Spotlight, brought to you again by Indoor Airman.
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1: Fox News, I'm Tom Graham. President Trump is heading to Alaska as he continues his campaign blitz ahead of next month's midterms. He's pushing to boost several GOP candidates. Fox's Matt Finn is in Wasilla.
2: Thousands of President Trump supporters are expected to pack a sports complex here in Wasilla. And the president is coming largely to boost support for Republican Senator Dan Sullivan. Alaska's Senate race could help determine if Republicans maintain control of the U.S. Senate.
1: Sullivan locked in a tight race with Democrat Mary Petilla. Pope Leo was admitted to the hospital today for surgery on his lung. The Vatican says the procedure was a success.
3: The Pope will be in the hospital for about a week after the surgery. The Pope is still in charge of the church, even when he is under general anesthesia. However, he has already delegated the day-to-day running of the Vatican to a team of church officials.
1: Fox's Lauren Green, America's listening to Fox News.
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0: 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International investing involves special risks such as currency fluctuation and political instability and may not be suitable for all investors. 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

0: Rising from the heart of the swamp, a beacon of truth is casting its light. From sea to shining sea, The Vince Show. 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
1: All right, 844-484-3872. 844-4-THE-USA. That's the way to join us today. From coast to coast, from sea to shining sea, get in here on the program. My thanks, as always, to producer Jim for being great and for filling in for me yesterday on the program. It was Columbus Day, so to honor that hero of our history, I took the day off. I took the family to Boston, which was great. What a great historic city. And every time I'm in Boston, I'm reminded of what a wonderful city it is. It is truly beautiful, and it's filled with history. Just looking at the Rowe homes and the brownstones and, like, the extraordinary art and history of our country, it's really nice. It was really nice, and it's uplifting, truly. We were in the Boston Commons, which is a beautiful area where you're walking in, and you're looking at a statue of George Washington on horseback. And behind him, you've got all the weeping willows and the water and just the beautiful, well-manicured park and people all walking around. Jim, it was hysterical because we went out on Saturday walking through the Boston Commons, and you see, as you do, 1,000 brides. Every bride in Boston is there taking photos, all of them. It was like, it looked like, you know, like people have like SantaCon where all the Santas all show up at the same time. It looked like it was a convention for brides. There were brides everywhere. I don't even know how they were doing the photos because there were so many people behind them, but it was just such a beautiful scene. We got to tour historic Boston, went to the North End, as I always do, got some Italian food while we were there, and saw Paul Revere's house, took a tour of Paul Revere's home, which is still standing. You can tour it. It's protected as a historic site by the federal government, which we love, although I'm a little concerned about it, Jim, because it's very creaky. You have, like, thousands of people a day walking through it. You can hear every footstep. And I keep thinking, I was like, I don't know how much longer this house could last. But it's so, they do such a great job there. Very neat history. And also got a chance to, we walked by the old City Hall, saw Ben Franklin statue there. But right nearby there is a lesser visited, but I think more important site, which is Ben Franklin's birthplace at 17 Milk Street. It's an office building now, but if you look up about two stories up the building, there's a bust of Benjamin Franklin on the side of the building, and it says birthplace of Franklin. But, Jim, what I was amazed by is nobody else was stopping there. I didn't see a single other person on the street stop to take a photo. I'm the one guy. I'm standing there across the street from the building taking the pictures, hitting my 12-year-old and my wife going, hey, look at this. Look at this. Ben Franklin's birthplace. Nobody else. I mean, they liked it, but I didn't see anybody else on the street stopping. It's so easy to pass it. And miss it entirely. So I would recommend that if you go to Boston and you want to see a neat site, kind of an Easter egg that most people seem to pass by and not even realize they're passing, it's Ben Franklin's birthplace. And most people don't even associate Ben Franklin with Boston because he spent so much of his life in Philadelphia and then subsequently, of course, overseas, going to, you know, to England and to France. But Boston's his birthplace. That's where he started out. And then he fled Boston. He ditched an apprenticeship he was involved in, goes to Philly, and the rest is, of course, history. Wonderful, wonderful history. So very cool to see. Again, thank you very much, Jim, and for everybody for letting me have the day off with the family. It was really nice, really enriching. I was a little annoyed not to be on the air with you yesterday, though, when I saw that Ilhan Omar's house was raided yesterday morning. I was like, of all days. But, of course, it's the Trump administration, so news is always breaking. And, you know, this is not unexpected. You know, if you have spent any time whatsoever paying attention to the news, actually, scratch that. If you've just listened to this show at all, you know that Ilhan Omar's been under federal investigation, federal criminal investigation. Who have we heard this from? Well, we heard it from J.D. Vance, the vice president of the United States. We heard it from Tom Homan, the border czar. We heard it from Mark Wayne Mullen, the DHS secretary. So basically, all of the top, I think Todd Blanche even offered some words about the extent to which there's an investigation here. All of the top officials in the federal government have indicated, yeah, there's a criminal investigation underway into Ilhan Omar. So This stuff you're hearing from the media in the last 24 hours, what are they doing? It's less than 60 days before an election. You're not supposed to do this. They're revealing the existence of a federal investigation. There's nothing new about this. There is nothing. The only thing that's new is it's reached a level at which they feel like the case is strong enough and they got a judge to sign off on it in Washington, D.C., of all places. It's not like you have a bunch of conservative judges running around D.C. No doubt a left winger who looked at the evidence goes, yeah, they've got probable cause.

0: of a crime. Go ahead. I'm signing off on the warrant. You can go into the house. So they did yesterday, and they spent 5 hours. The feds did. The Justice Department and DHS spent 5 hours raiding her home, taking everything they needed to, boxes of documents, loading them up into cars, and leaving. And by the way, it seemed like it was a pretty polite affair. There wasn't guns drawn. They weren't kicking down doors or anything. This wasn't a pre-dawn raid. CNN didn't show up at the house in advance. It wasn't a big hit on a political opponent. It was a professionally done evidence gathering event at Ilhan Omar's Washington, D.C. house. And they gathered a lot of evidence. They really did. Now, what are they gathering here? What is the crime that's involved? Well, if you go back to March, you had the Vice President of the United States saying that, telling Benny Johnson in an interview, that there are problems here for Omar. One, she definitely committed immigration fraud, says the Vice President. Not might have, not we think she did. She definitely committed immigration fraud, was what the Vice President said. That was back in March. And that may not be the only thing we're looking into.
1: The president and the White House have been out saying that she married her brother, that there is immigration fraud going on here. These are deportable denaturalization offenses. Can you give us an update on that?
2: Yeah, so we actually think that Ilhan Omar definitely committed immigration fraud against the United States of America. And I talked to Stephen Miller about this actually recently. We're trying to look at what the remedies are. That's the thing that we're trying to figure out, is what are the legal remedies now that we know that she's committed immigration fraud? How do you go after her? How do you investigate her? How do you actually do the thing? How do you build the case necessary to get some justice for the American people? There's a related issue, Benny, which is she has been at the center of a lot of the worst fraudsters in the Somalian community. So do I know that Ilhan Omar was aware that the Quality Clearing Center was defrauding the American people? I'm not certain of it. But we at least need to investigate it, because if people can commit wrongdoing without even the fear that they're going to be found out, that's a fundamental problem. So I'm worried about the immigration fraud. I'm also worried about, what did Ilhan Omar know about what was happening in the Somali community, and why was nobody looking into it until, frankly, Donald Trump came along?
0: Okay, so you're hearing him describe two distinct things. One, she definitely committed immigration fraud, and I'm going to explore that more with you in a moment. And you can talk, you can hear him kind of navigating through, how do we hold her legally accountable in light of the fact that that immigration fraud likely happened outside of a traditional understanding of the statute of limitations? You understand the point that he's making, that it may have lapsed, but could we be creative legally enough? Are there going to be areas where we can catch her on this? And the answer to that might be a resounding yes. In fact, we've got some evidence to support that. In fact, that might actually be at the center of why they raided her home yesterday, to gather documents that do lend to the legal case against her, the criminal case against her, of course. But the other piece you heard him say that I find very interesting is, to what extent was she involved in fraud emanating out of Minnesota? Big Somali community, a lot of Somali pirates in Minnesota, people who've been stealing from the American taxpayer. The New York Times told us last November that's a cultural feature of Somalis. A lot of Somali immigrants come to the United States already trained in their culture to steal from the government, and therefore they bring that with them. And as the New York Times said again last fall, they described, they're like, well, look, Minnesota is just so generous. They're not really protecting American taxpayer dollars at all. So it's very easy to defraud the taxpayers in a state run by Democrats like Minnesota. So Somalis have been doing it at scale, the New York Times explained to us, which is also crazy. It's like, really? So the culture is steal from everybody, and so we want to import that culture? Does that make any sense at all? No, of course it doesn't. Of course it doesn't.
3: No.
0: No. And yet, that's what's happening. So you hear J.D. Vance lay out, okay, so we're going after her for two reasons. One, the immigration fraud. Two, we think she's kind of linked up with the fraudsters. She's linked up big time with the fraudsters. Now, I realized yesterday, I was thinking about this yesterday as we come into today's show as well, that while you and I kind of know reflexively, we've known for a while, that, like, hey, all the evidence points to she married her brother. Remember that? Ilhan Omar married her brother to help him commit immigration fraud? One thing I feel like is not as carefully laid out in the conservative media and everywhere else.

0: there are places you can find it, clearly, and I'll go through them in a moment. It's just all of the facts that lead you to that conclusion. How do we know that Ilhan Omar allegedly married her brother? How do we arrive at that conclusion? And also, what other crimes may she be personally committing here? Well, lucky for you, I've got all of the known evidence on this subject, or as much as I could gather, and I'm going to share it with you today. We're going to talk about Ilhan Omar, all of the criminal peril she is in right now, and why the feds did go into her house yesterday. Not Roger Stone style. They very politely went in and gathered the evidence. More ahead on The Vince Show.
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1: Your birthday is

0: 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We need to decide where to have your party.
1: Can we go to Tom Pierce Park again? That playground was fun.
0: I wish we could, honey, but the county doubled the day use fee. Every family joining us would have to pay more. Times are tough. 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County parks have become too expensive for families. I'm sorry, honey.
1: It's okay, Mom. Maybe they'll lower the price next year.
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1: Maybe we need a new commissioner, Mom. 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
0: 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I wish you could vote, too. I'll vote for John West for both of us.
1: Thanks, Mom.
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8: Yeah, so Ilhan Omar gets raided yesterday. And the media, oh my God, the media, but like before we get into all the evidence against her, they're immediately going crazy about this. Like I saw Fusion Ken Delanian, that dude, over on Ms. Now. He was complaining about this. He said, everybody fudges the facts. He goes, I'm sure they can find somewhere where she... Now, listen, think about this. What he's really saying is she's lied in all sorts of government paperwork, but you're allowed to do a little bit of lying. This is the editorial standard over at Ms. Now. 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
9: I think the larger issue is we all know that if you scrutinize every refugee case, everybody who came here as a refugee and then became naturalized, and you went through that with a fine-tooth comb, you would find a lot of cases perhaps where people fudged facts, where things weren't all as they were represented. The question here is the federal government has a limited amount of resources. Where are they directing those investigative resources? Are they doing it in a fair way or a vindictive way? That's, I think, what's really at the heart of this case. Is this on the level, or are they doing this because it's an outspoken critic of the president who's been targeted by right-wing conspiracy?

0: conspiracy theories for more than a decade.
1: Notice, by the way, notice what he's doing. He's not asking the fundamental question, which is, did she or did she not break the law? That's of no interest to Ken Delanian. Ken Delanian's core interest is, well, couldn't they be going after more meaningful crimes than this one? He's like, Fusion Ken's perspective already is, yeah, she probably broke the law, but who hasn't? Who hasn't broken the law? Who doesn't fudge the facts on any given day? We all fudge facts, don't we? No. No, we don't, Ken. No, but no. I think Ken's kind of telling on himself there. It's like he's admitting that he's, on a routine basis, quote, fudging the facts as he goes about his job of, what is it, informing the public? That's what he's supposed to be doing? Amazing. So the defensiveness started immediately yesterday. And also, it was very difficult for left-wing audiences because they had no idea that Ilhan Omar was in criminal peril. They had no idea whatsoever. Now, why is she in criminal peril? Well, let's begin with some of the most obvious things. One, she married her brother, at least according to government documents out of the state of Minnesota. That's the case. She married her brother. Now, if you go back in time, I want to give some sincere credit here to Powerline Blog, which has been on this story for so many years. In fact, if you are aware of any of the details, it's very likely that they emanated out of the excellent reporting from Powerline Blog. They were on this a long time ago. The Washington Free Beacon had a wonderful summary written by a fellow called Scott Johnson in December of last year that looked at all of this. And Scott, who again, wrote for Powerline Blog alongside some other great reporters, he writes that this is all about Omar's marriage to her brother, Ahmed Nur Saeed Elmi. Ahmed Nur Saeed Elmi is the guy. Elmi. Let's go with Elmi. So you remember Elmi, like Elmo. He's the character here that she married. It's her brother. Omar's family brought Elmi over from London around 2002 to try to extract him from his gay lifestyle. He was gay, Jim, so they wanted to get him out of the London, which apparently he was doing too much gay stuff over there. So they figured, let's bring him here to America.
2: He's gay.
1: Mm-hmm, that's exactly right. And they bring him over. It's like, by the way, how is this going to get him out of his gay lifestyle? And now you're going to marry your sister. I don't think that's exactly a sweetener. And so here's what Scott Johnson writes. He goes, I started writing about Omar for Powerline, the website to which I'm an original contributor, in August of 2016. That's when Omar defeated 22-term incumbent, and feminist heroine Phyllis Kahn in the Democrat farmer labor primary for a seat in the Minnesota state legislature. Scott says a reader had directed him to a post on a Somali message board. The board was called Somali Spot, which has since been removed from the internet. That post asserted that Omar had married her husband, Hersi, is the guy's name, Ahmed Hersi, the father of her children, in 2002.

0: see is her husband, but made no mention of Elmi, despite the fact that she had married him in 2009. Scott checked out the Somali spot story online through the Minnesota official marriage system. You got that? So government paperwork from the state of Minnesota. He input Omar's name and found that two marriages, the very two marriages that were cited on the Somali website, checked out. The site reflected Omar's 2002 marriage to her advertised husband, Ahmed Hirsi, and her 2009 marriage to Ahmed Elmi. They were both showing up in the government paperwork. So you can see, what do we call those? I think those are receipts. That's evidence. You have evidence that she married her brother. And then a couple major news outlets tried to chase this down. Did they disprove it? The answer to that question and so much more ahead.
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5: Yeah, we have a lot of news to get to today. A lot of news. Katie Zachariah doing her first day as press secretary at the White House. Actually, yesterday was her first day, but today was her first press briefing. We've got some of that. The media's already mad at her, which makes her a Trump press secretary. We'll get to that. Also, Kimberly Guilfoyle, the breaking news today out of Greece. She has resigned as the U.S. ambassador to Greece at the request of the president of the United States. I'll explore all of that with you as well. But right now, we are dwelling on Ilhan Omar and the fact that she got raided yesterday by the feds in a five-hour evidence-gathering event at her home in D.C. And I was just going through the history of how she married her brother and under what circumstances. Scott Johnson writing a piece for the Free Beacon in December of last year saying, yes, Ilhan Omar married her brother, and pointed to the fact that she had married her original husband, this guy Ahmed Hirsi, in 2002. And she married her brother, the gay guy that they brought from London and tried to get him out of his gay lifestyle by forcing him to marry his sister. I don't know. What Game of Thrones Somali nonsense is this? Anyway, so 2009, she marries Ahmed Elmi, according to Minnesota state records. So this isn't just like random conspiracy theorizing. It's the state of Minnesota's records. And so Scott reaches out to Omar's campaign in the midst of all of this reporting, and he gets a response back, not from anybody on the campaign, but from a defense attorney.

A lawyer. Ilhan Omar gets a lawyer involved named Gene Brandel. And so what does Gene say? Gene says, you're a racist. She calls him a bigot for even going down this line of inquiry or pulling these records from the state of Minnesota. And then says, if you have any further questions, you can send them to me directly. So Scott did. Scott sent her a series of questions. And guess what kind of responses he got back? None. None. Ilhan Omar's lawyer just didn't send any other responses back. Just called him a racist and figured this would be over. Well, it's not over at all. A Minnesota Star Tribune reporter by the name of Patrick Coolican started digging into all of this, presumably because the Minnesota Star Tribune thought that this was some bizarro right-wing conspiracy theory that would be easily disproven, and then the Minnesota Star Tribune could dunk on the right. Look how stupid they are. They fall for anything. Ilhan Omar married her brother. That's ridiculous. Patrick Coolican began the reporting, and guess what he wasn't able to prove? That Ilhan Omar had never married her brother. He couldn't stick the landing. The Minnesota Star Tribune started this fact-finding mission, and they couldn't find evidence to disprove what Powerline Blog had begun reporting. And it sure looks like she had married her brother. In fact, this got to the point where Ilhan Omar's campaign began accusing the Minnesota Star Tribune of racism for digging into it. Then the New York Times tried the same thing. The New York Times would try and chase down this story, too. And they, too, ran into the problem that they couldn't disprove it. That Ilhan Omar provided no evidence to disprove what Powerline Blog had begun reporting all these years ago. And so, in case you're wondering, is there evidence that Ilhan Omar married her brother? The answer to that is, yeah, there is actually a lot of smoke on this question. And it has taken great conservative and independent journalists digging into it in order to help us arrive at that conclusion. And so, and that story revolves around whether or not she married her brother to help him commit immigration fraud. But you may have noticed that the Vice President of the United States said that Ilhan Omar committed immigration fraud and that there are claims about her specifically doing that. So that brings me to another thing, another piece of evidence here, and this is against her. And I would say this is some of the most provocative information on the subject that may have led to yesterday's raid. Has Ilhan Omar for years been lying about her age? And I don't mean like a woman might lie about her age because she wants you to think she's actually younger than she is or something like that. No, no, no. Did Ilhan Omar lie to federal authorities in order to convince the feds that she was a minor so that she could become a naturalized American citizen? That's the question. The New York Post explores this today. Quote, a raid on controversial Democrat Representative Ilhan Omar's Washington, D.C. home signifies law enforcement has already amassed compelling evidence of criminal activity and are nearing the end of a long investigation, a source told the New York Post. The most likely scenario, multiple people tell the Post, is that immigration cops are looking into a long-floated rumor that Omar is actually 1 year older than she has claimed to be. A tiny detail that may put her citizenship in jeopardy. Now, Omar claims that she received automatic U.S. citizenship in the year 2000 at the age of 17. Okay, this is an important detail because remember, 17, you're a minor, 18, you're an adult. Omar claims that in 2000, she was 17 years old and she was able to get U.S. citizenship because it is granted to the minor age children of naturalized parents. In this case, that would be her father, Nur Saeed Mohammed Elmi. He came to the United States in 1995 from Somalia. Now, there's a separate concern about whether or not he lied in order to secure U.S. citizenship. That's separate and distinct. But on this core question about her, was she lying about her age? Was she actually 18 years old? Because if she was, she would have had to go through an adult U.S. citizenship naturalization process, not just be granted citizenship automatically.

In 2019, a concerned citizen and Minnesota local by the name of A.J. Kern was the first to publicly call attention to Omar actually being 18 or 19 in the year 2000. That was, once again, notice the theme here, according to Minnesota state documents at the time. So, Jim, this is not some random conservative dude making something up. He's reflecting on actual government documents that say, wait a second, this chick was 18 in the year 2000, or 19 for that matter. Now, if Omar was actually older than 17 at the time, she would have been ineligible for citizenship via the parent route. 2 days after Kern released his viral video about Omar's alleged real age, Omar's official birth year on the Minnesota Legislative Reference Library's website was changed. It was changed from 1981 to 1982. You got that? So originally, the Minnesota Legislative Reference Library, this official location that was listing Ilhan Omar's birth year, it said 1981. Suddenly, when people noticed that she was supposed to have been born in 1981, boom, presto change-o, it was changed to 1982. It's not the first time we've seen these official government documents changed. Remember, Ilhan Omar also has routinely changed her net worth, ranging from tens of thousands to just under $30 million to back to tens of thousands. Have you seen this? And with each passing year, it's like, what? What is your net worth? It's like fluctuating wildly. Even her birth year is fluctuating in official government documents. Kern noticed this. He pointed to the archived versions of the site, which revealed the change. Congressional records today report that Omar was born in October of 1982. And if that's the case, that would have made her 17 at the time of naturalization. But the original records said 81. So what's the deal here? One source confirmed to the New York Post that the naturalization fraud has a 10-year statute of limitations. But if Omar has continued to use a fake birthday on things like passport renewals or bank loan applications, then the statute of limitations resets. Cops, the sources say, could be looking for exactly that sort of documentation inside of Ilhan Omar's home. Okay, so this is where, remember that audio I played for you a moment ago? I played J.D. Vance, where J.D. Vance says back in March that she definitely committed immigration fraud. But he said there are going to be some legal tricks here to be able to get it to stick, that we have to hit her and we have to make it work. In order for that to happen, everything has to be technically right. Well, what would be technically right here? Let me just give you a scenario, okay? We'll just theorize for a moment. Let's say that federal investigators have secured documents that prove that she was actually born in 1981, as the state of Minnesota once alleged. She was born in 1981. That would make her 18 or 19 at the time of her naturalization. Thus, it was fraudulently obtained, okay? Let's say they have documents. Maybe those documents come from Somalia. Maybe the Trump administration, federal investigators have reached out to Somali government officials and they've obtained an actual record of her birth. A record, by the way, that she claims does not exist. She says that that record was destroyed because Somalia is too much of a hellhole to keep government documents in place. It's just been destroyed, is her position. So therefore, I can't prove my birth. And, you know, let me just add to this. You know what we're doing, Jim? We have to take Ilhan Omar at her word that she was born in 1982. Because there's no government document. It's just on her word. I was born, yeah, I was 17. I guess I was around 17 when I became a naturalized U.S. citizen. There's actually no paperwork based on her telling. And when has she ever lied to us? She says some people did something to her birth certificate. It went up in smoke. It's just not here anymore. Now, let's say for a moment the Trump administration got a hold of it. They have it. They had to go to a judge. They had to prove probable cause of a crime being committed when they went to the judge. A left-wing judge in Washington, D.C. signed off on the warrant that led to yesterday's raid. You see where I'm going with this? In other words, the Trump administration, DOJ officials, Homeland Security investigators show up at Ilhan Omar's house yesterday looking for all paperwork that includes a declaration of her birth date. Anything she's ever filled out where she's put a birth date out down on it.

0: if that birthday is a lie, that is another act in overt furtherance, another overt act in furtherance of a conspiracy. Every time she lies, every latest incident of her lying about her birthday is a continuation of the statute of limitations. You tracking what I'm saying here? In other words, it may very well be that there is recourse to denaturalize this woman and get her the hell out of the country. That the statute of limitations is running because she's still lying about it to this very day. Listen again. Now, with the benefit of all of that information, listen again. Here's the Vice President of the United States saying, we know she committed immigration fraud. We've been kind of wargaming how to go at this legally.
1: The president and the White House have been out saying that she married her brother, that there is immigration fraud going on here. These are deportable denaturalization offenses. Can you give us an update on that?
2: Yeah, so we actually think that Ilhan Omar definitely committed immigration fraud against the United States of America. And I talked to Stephen Miller about this actually recently. We're trying to look at what the remedies are. That's the thing that we're trying to figure out is what are the legal remedies now that we know that she's committed immigration fraud? How do you go after her? How do you investigate her? How do you actually do the thing? How do you build the case necessary to get some justice for the American people? There's a related issue.
0: And then he goes on about the fraud in Minnesota and the extent to which she's connected there. But you see what I'm saying? What I'm sharing with you today, what I'm navigating through. I'm just navigating through what's public. That's all I know about the subject. But I am fascinated by these details. Did she lie about the date of her birth? Does the government have evidence for that? And if so, did that form the basis for yesterday's raid on her home? And every document that they collected, could it be used to sustain that this crime is well within the statute of limitations? Jonathan Fahey, who previously worked for President Trump, told the New York Post that there is something real here. Quote, a federal judge saw something that said, we believe there's evidence of a crime that will be found in that house. And presumably it would be something that's not just a crime beyond the statute of limitations. There could be new crimes committed that stemmed from that previous fraud. Something very big is happening. And Ilhan Omar, she better lawyer up again. More ahead on The Vince Show.
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0: This also explains why Ilhan Omar doesn't want the Save America Act. she doesn't have a birth certificate. She couldn't register to vote. She says it got destroyed in Somalia, that awful country. Yeah, she seems to hate this country a lot more for some reason. So Ilhan Omar, the evidence against her is incredible, absolutely incredible. Now, J.D. Vance was just asked today about the raid on Ilhan Omar. He was a little bit more circumspect about the raid. He's like, look, we're mostly staying out of it. It's kind of up to the Justice Department to handle business, but they're going to do it fairly no matter what.
1: No, look, I did not have advance notice that her home was being raided. We try to run our Department of Justice in a fair and honest way. We try to let the law follow the facts rather than creating facts just to prosecute people we don't like.
0: Wow.
1: And because of that, I think the president and I largely try to stay out of Department of Justice investigations and other prosecutions. Now, I do know that there are some serious allegations against Ilhan Omar. We're going to look into those. And again, if there's a real case there, we're going to follow the facts. If there's not a real case there, then we won't.
0: What a novel idea. We'll just follow the facts. Now, remember, he did say in March that she definitely committed immigration fraud. It's just a matter of whether or not there's actual criminal statutes and statute of limitations that they can

0: getter on. But in the meantime, he's like, we're just letting the facts dictate this. We're going to follow the law, you know. And if she's innocent, she's innocent. You know, we won't hassle her needlessly. We're not Democrats. Here's President Trump reacting yesterday.
1: Well, I understand they're looking at her very carefully. I've always found her to be totally crooked personally, but that has nothing to do with me. I think she's a terrible person, just a complainer. She comes from a country that is a non-country, and then she comes over here and she complains about our Constitution. Yeah, I think she's a terrible person, but that's really up to the DOJ. I have nothing to do.
0: Yeah, she's a terrible person. This is up to the DOJ. And remember, Ilhan Omar herself, when she was asked about this on this show called The Breakfast Club, she straight up said, investigate me all you want.
2: No, I mean, and I listen.
0: What? So just, what is that sound? Now listen.
2: No, I mean, and I listen. Suggest all you want. Please investigate all you want, right? Like, to me, I'm not, like, I'm above the law.
0: All right. Well, all you're getting is what you asked for. Investigate me all you want. All right, fine. They just raided your house for 5 hours. Took a bunch of documents. It's funny, Jim. You see all the libs that live around her? It was funny. The camera panned away as the feds were carrying all the boxes out. And I saw a guy who looked dead in the eyes wearing a COVID mask walking down the street. I was like, of course. Of course that's Ilhan Omar's neighborhood. Bunch of drones. More ahead. Way more ahead. New White House press secretary takes the lectern. We'll talk about it on The Vince Show.
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6: Saucier. This is a Fox News alert. Pope Leo is out of surgery and he has lung cancer. According to a statement of the Vatican, he actually had the lower lobe of his right lung removed. The test confirming the diagnosis there. The Vatican said they had suspected this in preoperative tests, so it did confirm it. The 71-year-old was in the operating room for about 3 hours and the procedure lasted some 90 minutes. They do call the surgery successful, no complications. In Nevada, the 8th District Court Judge Carly Kearney reading out Duane KVD Davis's sentence for orchestrating the murder of rapper Tupac Shakur.
7: As to the first degree murder portion, you are sentenced to 20 years to life. As to the deadly weapon enhancement, you are sentenced to a mandatory consecutive 20 years to life. The aggregate sentence is 40 years to life. You have 731 days credit time served toward that sentence.
6: Tupac was killed in a drive-by in Las Vegas in 1996. America's listening to Fox News.

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0: Rising from the heart of the swamp, a beacon of truth is casting its light. From sea to shining sea, The Vince Show. 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
1: All right, 844-484-3872, 844-4 the USA. That's the way to join us today. From coast to coast, from sea to shining sea. Oh, yeah, James Talafrico is not in the loony bin, apparently. That's the big thing from this weekend. Another thing I missed yesterday, Jim, the update on James Talafrico. Everybody's swearing that he is of sound mind. He's just pathetic. That's the actual explanation. Why was he gone for 2 weeks? Was he in a loony bin? No, he wasn't in a loony bin. He's just a wimp. He's a tool. He had the sniffles and he couldn't be on the campaign trail for 2 whole weeks. Okay, so that's a good case to make him a senator? What? I think maybe you want to stick with the loony bin explanation. That actually would make a lot more sense. At least that would make you seem less pathetic. Whatever. I'll get to that coming up. But first, we want to welcome to the White House, Katie Zakaria. Katie Zakaria is now doing the job of White House press secretary. This is a tough job, and she's filling some big shoes. Caroline Leavitt was a wonderful White House press secretary, forceful for the president of the United States, and she's decided to step aside from that role to look after her young children. She's got a newborn, and she's still out there. She's still doing things supporting the administration, but now you've got Katie Zakaria coming in. And Katie... let me just be blunt about my assessment of Katie. First of all, she seems really lovely. She has she's very proud of her family, which she's most enthusiastic when she's talking about her family. You hear that today. She did a press conference, lasted about 20 minutes. And I will say up front that I found her to be kind of nervous out the gate. You get that, Jim? Like, she's like, she was reading the day's statements about, you know, how great the White House is and how the Trump administration's wonderful. But you can tell she's a little nervous as she started. Although, candidly, who wouldn't be to have that job? There's a lot of gravity to that job. All the eyes of the world are on you. There are wolves in front of you. And you're trying to support the greatest guy to ever do it as president of the United States. She's up there. She's got a lot of pressure. She sounds a little nervous, but that's fine. I think she'll find her sea legs pretty quickly. But here's a little bit of Katie today as Ms. Zakaria, as she says hello to the press and the United States in this capacity as White House press secretary. Here's what she said.
2: I am so honored to work for President Trump and the American people as the new White House press secretary. I want to thank President Trump for his trust that he has placed in me. I have wanted to work for him for a very long time. I'm looking forward to working with each of you as well, especially as we are in the middle of the midterm blitz with energy and excitement never seen before in the history of midterms, thanks to President Trump. Just look no further than last night in Youngstown, Ohio, where President Trump delivered another blockbuster rally out on the trail. The arena was overflowing with enthusiasm as thousands came out to support President Trump, as well as special guest Jake Paul and football legend John Gruden. The president also announced the Department of War has officially selected Cleveland, Ohio as the new home for the U.S. Navy's submarine component repair center. This massive 46,000 square foot facility will manufacture, repair, and maintain key parts for virtually all new and existing submarines.
1: All right, so she comes out, she lists off a lot of the victories, the successes, how the American people are benefiting from the Trump administration. Exactly what you would want the White House press secretary doing, exactly what the president wants her doing. And then she took a couple of questions from the press. She takes a question from Breitbart. Breitbart asked her about whether or not she would continue Caroline Leavitt's tradition of welcoming the new media.

0: into the room and making them a part of the conversation. She said absolutely she would do that. She also took a question from Fox News' Peter Ducey, who asked her one question about whether or not we are continuing to do Ukraine intelligence sharing or whether we've cut that off. She said she'd have to take the question. She'll get back to him on the status there. But she also answered a question from Peter about what her job is. And she said pretty bluntly that her job is to amplify President Trump's wins. Here she is in that exchange with Peter Ducey.
1: Starting as White House press secretary, 3 weeks before a midterm cycle that President Trump himself says will be very tough for Republicans. Is your job just to speak about White House matters, or is it to make things less tough for Republicans in the midterms?
2: Well, but Peter, I get to do what I was doing on the outside already, which was hoping to amplify, multiply, and expand upon President Trump's incredible agenda for the American people. And what I hope to do in this position is to take that into an official capacity and only build on, only amplify, and only multiply to the extent possible all of the wins he's making for Americans. For Americans to understand how much has changed in this brief period of time, what he's been able to accomplish, my goal is to be able to communicate that in complete tandem with the president, as he is his own best spokesperson, and will absolutely be leading the way as with that.
0: Now, that final point that the president is his own best spokesman, that is true. Even with Caroline Leavitt, as good as she is, the president is his own best spokesman. Also, he's unusually available. It's a weird situation where the second fiddle person for presenting the information from the administration is the White House press secretary. That's not typical. Most administrations, it's actually the primary person you hear from on any given day is the White House press secretary. Not so with Donald Trump. President Trump does press conferences every day. He has people stop by the Oval Office. He talks to them on the South Lawn. He talks to them as he lands at campaign events. The president is doing half-hour, 40-minute press conferences. He did one today after Katie did this press conference. So the core question of, is the White House transparent? Is it conveying information? Is it telling you what's on the president's mind? Yeah, because the president's doing it on an endless basis. So she said correctly, her job is to amplify the president's wins here. And then if you want to hear her get comfortable, Jim, I felt like she was the most comfortable when she was just talking about her family, talking about the people that are behind her, the president's support of her and other working mothers inside the White House. Listen to Katie. This is where I think she becomes the most comfortable today on, again, what was undoubtedly a nerve-wracking first day to be a White House press secretary fielding a press conference like this on behalf of President Trump.
2: Caroline has been an incredible support. She gave me great and wonderful feedback on how to balance. I think this job is not one you necessarily balance, and I would love to share that in my career, I stayed home with my kids from 2014 to 2020 in the process of having them. And then when I started working again, I was able to integrate them into my life. There are many photos of which are not public of the kids and I at Fox Bureau, where they are sitting with me in the pod before a hit. So I intend to the extent possible, include my family, include my kids in my work. Though my work will be demanding, they will always be a priority. And I President Trump is the most family-friendly president we've ever had. He has hired more women with families, and the fact that he knew I had four kids and he knew that this job would be demanding and still placed his trust in me shows that I know I'm capable of being able to step up to that.
0: Yeah, I heard Kayleigh McEnany on Fox immediately after this press conference today talking about what we just witnessed. And Kayleigh, I think she said, Jim, that she had something like 2 weeks or so in the job before she ever did the first press conference. She was marinating in all of this information prior to doing a press conference and then steps out there and does it. Katie had 24 hours. Katie started the job yesterday, and she made a commitment to do a press conference immediately, which is what she did today. She only took a handful of questions because she said the president was about to step out, as he did, onto the South Lawn and field his own press conference. The press was like angry at her today. Like, what? It's only 20 minutes? You only took three reporters? And it's true. She took three. She took Breitbart. She took Fox. She took Daily Mail. I'll get to that Daily Mail question in a moment because it involves Kimberly Guilfoyle's resignation today, which is the breaking news. We'll get to that. So she did. It wasn't like Katie was just given, like

0: attitudes or something. She actually brought breaking news to the room when she announced that Kimberly Guilfoyle's resignation was en route, she said at the press conference today. But I just need to remind you of something. Again, I said at the outset she sounded a little nervous today. I think she's going to find her sea legs. She'll mix it up with these guys. She'll do the adversarial exchanges. She'll be fighting it out with some of the lunatics in that room. And I think she'll grow confident with the passage of time here as she conveys what has been a wonderful series of successes by the President of the United States. But just to give you some context here, a frame of reference, do you remember how insane that press briefing room was? Do you remember how low IQ it was at one point? You want to talk about an opening press conference by a moron? Do you remember this?
1: I am obviously acutely aware that my presence at this podium represents a few firsts. I am a Black gay immigrant woman, the first of all three of those to hold this position. I would not be here today if it were not for generations of barrier-breaking people before me. I stand on their shoulders. If it were not for generations of barrier-breaking people before me, I would not be here. But I benefit from their sacrifices. I have learned from their excellence, and I am forever grateful to them. Representation does matter. You hear us say this often in this administration, and no one understands this better than President Biden.
0: By the way, now she's a Black, gay, unemployed immigrant woman because nobody hired her after that. All of that barrier-breaking she was doing, she was celebrated by the left. She achieved all these things, and nobody wants her. Have you noticed?
2: All we missed was a land acknowledgement.
0: Yeah, she didn't do a land acknowledgement. Maybe she did. Maybe it wasn't in the clip. But it's like, whatever happened to that lady? Whatever happened to Corinne Jean-Pierre? Whatever happened to her? She just disappeared off the face of the earth. Ms. Now didn't hire her. CNN didn't hire her. Nobody wants her to go on their network and explain what's going on. That's a sign. You want to talk about a crappy White House press secretary? Hello? Come on. Oh, my goodness. Actually, today, Katie did a fine job. And in fact, she did break some news as it relates to the now former U.S. ambassador to Greece. We've got the details on that and a whole lot more coming up on The Vince Show.
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0: 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I'm Mark Jones, and I believe in people before politics, and I'd appreciate your vote for Josephine County Commissioner, Position 2.
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4: All right, more in a moment. On the news that Katie Zachariah broke in her first White House press briefing. Before we get there, though, I want to thank one of the fine sponsors of our show today, one of our great partners. It's Preborn. We love Preborn. And I've got some very good news for you. They're saving a lot of lives this year, just like they always do. Over 50,000 unborn babies have been saved this year alone. More than 5,100 new commitments to Christ through the ministry of Preborn. Amazing. Now, how is this all happening? Well, Dan Steiner, the president of Preborn, has explained this to us, and it's just remarkable. He says that what they're doing is they're inviting mothers who are considering abortion into the Preborn Network clinics. 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
3: Vince Colonnaise.

So that brings us to the Kimberly Guilfoyle news. Kimberly Guilfoyle, up until today, she has resigned today from this role, has been the U.S. ambassador to Greece. Now, there has been a flurry of coverage about her in the last week, suggesting that she was selling access and that she had some big credit card debt that she had asked for a Republican donor to pay off. Now, it would be really helpful if the media was more transparent about this, but you know, all of the allegations are from before her time as the U.S. ambassador to Greece. That detail has kind of escaped most of the news coverage, or if it exists, it's glossed over, because the media is trying to prejudice your understanding of a story that, oh, she was selling access while she was the ambassador, or that she was trying to get somebody to pay off her credit card debts while she was the ambassador. There isn't actually an allegation to that effect. That may be true, but there is no allegation to that effect. And keeping your eye on the timeline, I think, matters quite a bit. She was not a U.S. government official at the time that the allegations are being made. This all emanates from some reporting by the Wall Street Journal and the New York Times. Headline, donor says Kimberly Guilfoyle sought money from him to cover debt. Kimberly Guilfoyle, the former fiancé

Donald Trump Jr. secretly begged, the New York Times writes, a Republican donor to pay her credit card debt while she was waiting to be confirmed as ambassador to Greece, according to an interview with the donor. The donor, Eric Dieters, said that Ms. Guilfoyle had asked him to wire $100,000 to pay off her American Express card just before her Senate confirmation hearing in early July of 2025, promising to serve as his ride or die in Trump world. She wrote, quote, honey, please, this is according to the text message published by the Times. Honey, please, I need you to get this done for me today. She wrote in a text message, communications between Mr. Dieters and Ms. Guilfoyle were reported earlier by the Wall Street Journal. Mr. Dieters provided what appeared to be screenshots of their correspondence to the New York Times. So if you go through the reporting, essentially what they claim is that this guy had been paying her previously in a private capacity tens of thousands of dollars to try and help him gain access to various people that she knew. To be really clear about this, this is the habit in all of Washington, D.C. People sell their access to powerful people. They just say, hey, I know that guy. I can get you in touch with him. I can make your case directly to him or her. And then they take money. This is what lobbyists do. These people are constantly selling access all around D.C. Is it seedy? Yes. Is that going on? Yes. But it's going on at scale in Washington, D.C. So prior to her being a government official, she was taking money in exchange for that, apparently. That's the allegation. Now, additionally, she asked him ahead of the hearing.

0: reportedly. And they've asked her to resign. She has. I've got some of that back and forth in just a moment. You'll hear from the president. You'll hear from the new White House press secretary. All ahead on The Vince Show.
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8: Another satisfied customer, Jim. I just got an email from somebody. Starts with, have you no shame? Those are my favorite. Thank you, Adele. Appreciate your note today. So we've got some breaking news today that the U.S. ambassador to Greece has resigned, Kimberly Guilfoyle. You'll know her from her days on Fox. She's now, as up until today, she was the U.S. ambassador to Greece. And there are accusations that she has been selling access that the media say happened before she was the ambassador. Okay, that's the timeline. Apparently, President Trump and Secretary Rubio have been not pleased about the news that's coming out. And the president has said as much. In fact, the president of the United States was reacting yesterday to this before any of this other news that we got and said, we're not happy. We're looking at whether or not I'm going to fire her. Here's the president yesterday on the subject.
9: Well, we're looking at it. Yeah, we're not happy.
10: Mr. President, you said Russia and Ukraine agreed to a ceasefire, but both sides say they have not agreed to that.
9: Well, they agreed. You know why? Because I said you agreed. That's why. They agreed because I said they agreed. And that thing has to get settled. That war is a disaster. Did you see the numbers that just came out this month? 32,000, mostly soldiers, were killed.
8: All right, so a lot on Russia.

0: Russian Ukraine in that audio, but you hear it right at the top. He says that we're looking at firing Kimberly Guilfoyle. Not a good sign if the president of the United States says that yesterday. And then Katie Zachariah today asked, is she going to resign? Said outright, actually, here's the news for you, breaking from the new White House
1: press secretary. The president said yesterday to reporters that he is considering firing her. Do you know a timeline for that? And also, potentially, who could be on the short list to replace her if he does?
2: We have asked Ambassador Guilfoyle to resign. She has been a wonderful asset to the team, and we wish her well.
1: Okay.
0: Yeah, that was the whole exchange. There were no follow-ups or anything. There was nothing, no additional information asked for or provided on that subject at the time. But that was a jaw-dropper, literally a jaw-dropper. There were some people in the room you saw on camera, their jaws dropped as they were like, what? I'm sorry, I did not anticipate this news breaking inside of this White House press briefing. They became so accustomed in the past, especially during the Biden administration, to nothing of value being produced in a White House press briefing. Katie Zachariah is like, yeah, we're firing her. We've asked for her resignation. That's a nice way to say it. Which they secured, by the way. The resignation of Kimberly Guilfoyle has come through. She announced this at 11:17 a.m. this morning, shortly after we heard from Katie Zachariah in the press briefing, that she is stepping aside. She wrote that serving as the United States ambassador to Greece has been the honor of a lifetime. I will forever be grateful to President Donald J. Trump and Secretary of State Marco Rubio for entrusting me with the extraordinary privilege of representing the greatest country in the history of the world. She goes on to talk about all of the ways she's helped strengthen the relationship between the United States and Greece. She said these accomplishments are a testament to President Trump's bold leadership, Secretary Rubio's commitment to American diplomacy, and the extraordinary men and women who serve our country every day. So a diplomatic and kind message to her former bosses now as she heads for the exits. She said, quote, I also want to address the recent allegations against me. These allegations are false, and I intend to vigorously defend my name, my reputation, and my integrity. I've dedicated my professional life to fighting for justice, standing up for what is right, and defending the values that make America exceptional. I will not allow false accusations to define my decades of public service. My gratitude and respect for President Trump and Secretary Rubio remain unwavering. I'm proud of what we accomplished together, and I will always be a loyal supporter of President Trump and his mission to make America great again. So the message from Kimberly Guilfoyle as she tenders her resignation today is she's very grateful for her time with President Trump and Secretary Rubio, and she denies any allegations against her, which she says she'll continue to vigorously defend. So that's it. That's the sum total of what we know at this hour on the story. But we did hear, of course, that breaking news from the White House today, and the president, I think the president did respond to this as well. He said, here he is, shortly after the White House press briefing. Here's what he had to say about Kimberly Guilfoyle today.
3: First, let's watch.
4: No, she wasn't a member of my family. She, I guess, dated my son a long time ago, but she wasn't. No, she went to Greece. She was doing a good job, but we didn't like what we were reading. So
0: We didn't like what we were reading. We asked her to leave. She was doing a good job in Greece. He says she dated my son for a while, but not a member of the Trump family. I didn't hear the question. I think maybe somebody had framed it that way. But he's saying, no, she wasn't a member of the family, but she served us well in Greece.
4: I didn't like what I read.
0: Asked her to go. Now, does that mean that he's a president who is willing to stomach anything, that he allows corruption to happen all over the place, is just like, no matter what happens, he's going to ignore it? Is that what that means? I don't think so. I think what we just witnessed over the course of, just a few days, you get these allegations out there, and there must be something to it in the minds of President Trump and Secretary Rubio. He asks her to tender her resignation. She accepts, says thank you for the time in office. What's the scandal here? Exactly. For the president, what's the scandal here? The guy asked for a resignation, got it, and on we go. On we go. Kind of remarkable stuff. Kind of

0: remarkable.
1: Meanwhile, the campaign continues. The president, you know, one of the reasons you keep seeing him standing in front of the helicopter is because he's got all these campaign stops. You had Katie Zachariah announced today a series of new campaign stops the president's going to be making. Meanwhile, you had J.D. Vance is on the road today as well, also campaigning. Here he is as somebody in the crowd calls out to him that I love you. He says, I love you to J.D. Vance. And J.D. Vance responds, I love you too, but not the way James Tallarico might say that.
2: Now, before we get started, I love you too, sir. In a totally platonic way, to be clear. I'm the vice president, not James Tallarico. But I gotta...
1: My best, yeah, I think the best J.D. Vance is just relax, J.D. Vance. J.D., like, when Vice President Vance is just, like, in his element, he's in the zone, just mixing it up, he's at his absolute best. It's hilarious. I love you too, sir, but not the way James Tallarico would, which is a perfect segue into the James Tallarico files, the latest out on that story. So, Jim, when I left you Friday, when we left, last we talked, on Friday, the summary was that there was rampant speculation that the reason that Tallarico had been off the campaign trail was because he checked himself into a mental health facility because of the stresses of life were getting too much. They were getting to him. He was overwhelmed. He couldn't handle the pressure of the campaign trail. Maintaining all of the lies had become exhausting. You know, he really wanted to get back to telling people that there were six genders, and it was just too much for him. So the claim was that he had checked into some sort of mental health facility in Ohio. And that claim was further supported by a number of conservative journalists who say they got the Ohio mental health facility on the phone, and somebody on the phone had confirmed he had been there and had just checked out. And so the internet went absolutely wild this weekend with this speculation that James Tallarico had in fact been inside of an Ohio mental health facility. Now, we have since learned in a number of ways that that claim may not be true. That the Ohio mental health facility is straight up saying the guy was never here. Tallarico was never a patient here. Tallarico himself has come out and said, I've never even been to Ohio. And then James Tallarico did an interview where he insists, I had the flu, and all of the internet speculation about me being in a mental hospital had no merit whatsoever. Here is Tallarico. Now, again, this guy is lied for a living, so always difficult to tell at any given moment when he's telling the truth. But here's Tallarico talking to the media, finally emerging from hiding for the first time in weeks.
3: You were off the campaign for more than a week, roughly 9 days, I believe.
4: Yeah.
3: Your campaign said you had the flu. What happened?
4: Yeah, I got the flu, and I'm feeling much better, and I'm glad I had a chance to recover. You know, if you don't take the opportunity to get well, sometimes you can get even sicker, and so I'm glad we made the decision to just take the week, get better, and now I'm glad to be back on the trail.
3: You've talked about how you're diabetic, and that as when diabetics get the flu, it could get really bad. How bad was it for somebody who wants to know? Is this just like in bed rest, or did you ever have to go to a doctor or a hospital?
4: I just went to my primary care physician, but it wasn't anything worse than a nasty case of the flu.
1: By the way, that I just went to my primary care physician thing, that is a modification of the story that he told before, because when he was talking to some other interest group whose event he skipped and instead did it via Zoom, he told them that he had gone to urgent care.
5: I was starting to feel kind of under the weather a few days ago, and last night it got so bad that I went to the urgent care here in Dallas, and I was diagnosed with the flu.
1: So even his flu story has inconsistencies, but there he is. Now he's back out in public, and he's talking about his flu and how tough it was for him to have his blow his nose a couple days.
4: And so I was in bed and, you know, drinking lots of liquids. Unfortunately, the campaign made me work from home, so I didn't even get full days off. But, you know, didn't want to be out on the trail and didn't want to get anyone else sick. It's important, I think, for leaders to be responsible in these moments. And I'm glad to be back, feeling much better.
3: I want to get your response because the internet
4: the internet's doing its thing.
3: The internet was invested in your outcome.
4: Yes. I'm sure it's because they care so much about me. So.
1: No, you know why? You know why everyone was so invested in this particular story? Because nobody trusts Democrats to tell the truth. That's why. You know why this became a huge story?

0: people think the Democrats lie on a routine basis about their health. In fact, we witnessed it for 4 years with Biden, a never-ending avalanche of lies about his mental fitness and capability to do the job. So when a Democrat disappears for nearly 2 weeks off of the campaign trail and starts conducting a basement campaign, pardon the American public for being skeptical of the official story because you lie all the time. The internet does that. No. Democrats lie with such frequency that the American public began to assume that you're not telling us the full story. That's a good instinct, by the way, because they rarely are.
1: Well, so conservative folks on Twitter and some of Paxton's ally were pushing the idea that you had a stress-induced episode and were getting treatment for it. What are your thoughts? Did that happen?
2: That's not true. I just had the flu, and I feel much better. But it's a good reminder that you can't believe everything you read on the internet.
1: President Trump said that you and Attorney General Ken Paxton should debate. He says that Paxton is ready, willing, and able to debate. What are your thoughts on that?
2: I agree with President Trump. I think Ken Paxton should debate. The president's saying he should debate. Fox News has said he should debate. The people of Texas have said he should debate. And I think it's mysterious that Ken Paxton hasn't responded to a request for a debate in 85 days. I hear that people are getting really concerned about the attorney general. And, you know, I've heard rumors that he has a rare medical condition that causes clinical levels of cowardice.
0: All right, so that was 2 weeks of thinking that up. That was his position. This is his big delivery. That's the work his campaign put him through. Remember when he was like, the campaign was making me work. What were you working on? That line? You spent 14 days working on that? It's so stupid. But you get the impression he's lying. And in fact, the left, which also doubts him, by the way, Democrats think he's lying. NBC, in the midst of all of this, NBC was like, what the hell's going on? NBC had a full-blown news report on the subject saying that Democrats are beginning to get really worried about this disappearance. It didn't make any sense to them. And then you get, there was another Democrat by the name of Dan Turrentine. Have you seen this guy before? He does a show alongside Sean Spicer. And Dan was saying on their podcast, he goes, I am doubtful even of this latest explanation. Listen to this.
3: It has made me nervous still today that they have not put stuff. Like, I would put my primary care physician before camera.
4: Correct.
3: Like, yeah, he had 103 degree fever.
4: Right.
3: Dehydration, and we were afraid he could pass out. Whatever. I would put the urgent care, like, receipt. Like,
4: correct.
3: You probably paid for something out of pocket on your debit card, your credit card. Like, I would flood the zone to say...
0: You have Democrats asking for evidence. Democrats are like, I'm going to need some evidence to see this.
3: Clowns, here is 8 million pieces, and the fact that they haven't today still makes me a little nervous because...
0: he's like, I don't know if I buy this. This guy lies with such frequency, we have no idea if he's telling the truth. The New York Times has jumped in, Jim. They swear they have receipts. They want you to know. Oh, we checked the tape. They said they checked the literal tape. They won't show us the images, but they've got them. More in a moment, ahead on The Vince Show.
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3: 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Josephine County needs a voice for the taxpayer. John West puts you first. 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

0: 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Vince Colonnaise.
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0: Vince Colonnaise.

So just think about what this means for Talafrico. It's one of two things. One, the original allegation that he's trying to now put down is that he was in a mental health facility, that the pressures of life and campaigning were too much

0: to bear, and he had to disappear from the campaign trail for weeks. That was the claim. He's saying flatly, that's just not true. There's no evidence for that. The New York Times has a piece up today saying that they've got surveillance footage from his house that shows he was physically present at his home in Texas during all of the days in question. So therefore, he was not in Ohio at a mental health facility, okay? But you have to take the New York Times' word for it because they're not showing you images. They're just saying, well, we've seen him. We've seen him. Now, why is the New York Times in a position where they're so eager to tell you that? Have you noticed that? Like, there's something that reeks of desperation about the New York Times being like, we swear he was at his house. Okay. But then simultaneously, if that's all true, if he was just at his house, he had the flu, he decided to take 2 weeks off of the campaign trail, isn't the real story at that point he's a loser? Isn't that the real story? Like, suddenly, the story that he's putting forward is, I'm a sissy. I'm bailing from the campaign trail. I can't do it. Michael Jordan destroyed an NBA basketball court in the worst moments of the flu. You can't even get out and tell people to vote for you? You can't record a single video? The whole thing is so stupid. In other words, the real story is far more pathetic. The real story in James Talafrico's telling is, I'm too weak to campaign. Okay, well then, you're too weak to even be in the job. That's the summary here. He should not be in the United States Senate for a million reasons, and this is just the latest. More ahead on The Vince Show.
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5: This is a Fox News alert. I'm Tom Graham. The Vatican says Pope Leo has lung cancer. He remains hospitalized after undergoing an operation today. The Pope had the lower part of his right lung removed. Oncologists say his prognosis is excellent for the 71-year-old since it was removed early. 3 decades after the death of Tupac Shakur, Nevada judge sentencing Dwayne Keefe D. Davis to 40 years to life in prison for orchestrating the rapper's death.
6: You don't get to take a man from his family. You don't get to take his very life, his whole future from him, and just walk away from it. Especially when that man is Tupac Shakur. The world never forgot about him and his death. and neither did Las Vegas.
5: Judge Carly Kearney there. Tupac was fatally shot while riding in an SUV on the Las Vegas Strip in September of 1996. The case went unsolved for decades. 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

0: Rising from the heart of the swamp, a beacon of truth is casting its light. From sea to shining sea, The Vince Show. 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
1: All right, 844-484-3872, 844-4-THE-USA. That's the way to join us today. From coast to coast, from sea to shining sea, get in here on the program. You know, we've been talking quite a bit about Ilhan Omar and the big federal raid on her house yesterday. And I told you in the first hour, this doesn't happen at all unless the federal government crossed a very high bar in the eyes of, no doubt, a left-wing D.C. judge who said, boy, there's way more evidence for probable cause than in most cases here. And this is the Trump administration going after Ilhan Omar? Yeah, the evidence is huge. Go ahead. You got the warrant. I'm signing off on this thing. U.S. Attorney Jeanine Pirro represents Washington, D.C., and she just appeared on Fox today, and she was asked about this. And she made, I think, a phenomenal point, which is Ilhan Omar, whether anybody wants to admit this or not, Ilhan Omar, if it's a left-wing judge in D.C. looking at this, the bar has to be extraordinarily high. She's not going to be like a normal probable cause threshold. It's going to be extraordinarily high to justify signing off on a raid like this. I know that the left loves to claim nobody's above the law. Come on. Well, if that's the case, then you shouldn't be bothered at all by the law being enforced in this way. But Ilhan Omar is going to be a very high bar to go after her, and the Trump administration cleared it. Listen to U.S. Attorney Pirro talk about this.
2: Big news from yesterday here in D.C., and that was the targeted raid by HSI of Congresswoman Ilhan Omar's place. What do you know about that? Could it lead to an indictment, possible charges?
3: Well, look, what you have is Homeland Security. They do everything from narcotics to immigration. They got a warrant signed by a federal judge. So you've got the executive branch through HSI going to a federal judge who is cognizant of the Fourth Amendment rights of any target, who said you have the right to search this person's house. Based upon that execution of that warrant, we will see what comes of it. But I think the administration...
2: But you had to have probable cause. Right.
3: There was no question that that judge would not have signed that warrant unless there was probable cause, and probably more than that, given the individual who's involved, and given the fact that we're in the nation's capital with judges in the nation's capital. But more than that, it is upon the execution of the warrant that we will see. Are we dealing with civil immigration issues, because they've made it clear this is about immigration from the warrant itself? Are we dealing with criminal immigration issues? You know, there are several investigations going on, and I don't think there's any question. But if there's a crime that was committed, it will be prosecuted.
2: So what?
1: How fun! How exciting! Isn't this wonderful? This is that stuff that we voted for occurring. I love that. That's great. So Jeanine Pirro, excellent point. Excellent. It wouldn't be a simple probable cause threshold. It would be a high bar probable cause threshold. Now, should the judge be doing that? No. But U.S. Attorney Pirro says it's just common sense. I mean, you have a left-wing Democrat congresswoman who is going to have the protections of her job and profile, and even those weren't enough to prevent the judge from signing off on the warrant for this raid yesterday. Now, that raid was polite. Everybody showed up, and they were all very nice and went in and got the boxes, all the evidence. Now, contrast that with the way Trump officials have been treated. Donald Trump himself. Before I get to the president himself, just remember what happened in the case of Roger Stone. Remember the Roger Stone saga? Poor Roger Stone. Roger Stone just happened to be at home, and it was a pre-dawn raid at his Florida house. They had FBI SWAT teams showed up, guns drawn, pointing them at him and his elderly wife. And the two of them are confused because they were awoken from their slumber in the early morning hours before the sun had even risen. He had a SWAT team boat. You remember this detail? There was a SWAT team boat in the canal behind his house, just in case he tried to escape out of the back. That's how they were treating Roger Stone. And in the midst of all

0: of this, there was a CNN film crew who was alerted to it in advance by the forces of evil to let them know, hey, capture this so we can try and embarrass Trump world. Listen to this. Remember this?
1: You were there before sunrise. This came as a surprise to you. It clearly came as a surprise to Roger Stone. Tell us what happened.
2: Yeah, Allison, it was just after 6 a.m. when about a half dozen police vehicles, black cars with silent sirens, came down this Fort Lauderdale street. Nice neighborhood. Cars came down silently, and then about
0: What are silent sirens, by the way? I've always wondered. Whenever I hear this clip, I'm like, what is he talking about? They had their silent sirens on. Oh, could you hear them? This is... They didn't have their sirens on, is what he's trying to say.
2: A dozen officers, FBI agents in tactical vests with heavy weapons fanned out across the front lawn of Roger Stone. Moments later, they were tapping at his door, rapping loudly. FBI opened the door. We saw a light go on the second floor, presumably Roger Stone being awoken by those loud knocks on his door. Moments later, you're hearing it now, FBI warrant. Roger Stone appeared then in the doorway shortly afterwards. He was not wearing his usual attire. He's a nice dresser normally. He was in his PJs. And the FBI agent then confirmed it was him. The communication that we were able to overhear from the front lawn was minimal. But Roger Stone did say, yeah, I'm Roger Stone. And then now we know he was taken into custody and charged.
0: Now we know. We just happened to be there. We just happened to be with a full camera crew. I love it. CNN knew all about it. Roger Stone was dead asleep. He had no idea until the FBI was banging on his door, guns drawn. Amazing. Just amazing reporting. That's the most stunning scoop CNN was ever able to secure. Their shoe leather reporting. Of course they were tipped off. Of course. Was meant to humiliate Roger Stone, to get him in his pajamas, to try and rig another election in the United States of America. That was the entire point of that exercise. It was tyrannical. It was garbage. And when J.D. Vance talks today about Ilhan Omar, he says, we're just doing this by the book. We're letting the law dictate the speed at which we move and whether or not this woman has to face any sort of consequences whatsoever. It's about the law. We're not going after her because she's a Democrat. We're not going after her because she's an opponent of the Trump administration. We're going after her because there is credible evidence that she broke the law. That is a restoration of our justice system. Justice is supposed to be blind here. Look, if going after Ilhan Omar was a political priority, if this had nothing to do with the facts, if the law was irrelevant to this, if they just wanted to put handcuffs on her and embarrass her, why wouldn't they have done that at the very beginning of this administration? Why wouldn't President Trump and the Justice Department have done it immediately? If it was all just a big tyrannical exercise, they didn't care if she broke any laws, they just wanted to punish her, why wouldn't they have done it immediately? Of course they would have. With a bunch of other people too, James Comey, John Brennan, Barack Obama, Anthony Fauci, down the list of people that we want to see consequences imposed on, how has the Justice Department been handling it? Deliberatively. With respect for the rule of law, not like the left. Which brings me to the way they treated President Trump. In the last 24 hours, you've heard quite a bit about, wait a second, the Justice Department has this policy of not doing anything that could have an impact on a political election in the 60 days prior to the election, and we're 22 days out from the midterms. This is unacceptable, according to Justice Department policy. Ilhan Omar's up for re-election. Now, Jim, you and I both know this is not going to have any impact on her re-election. This is a district where she's got like a 70% margin. She's got, you know, dedicated, against all evidence, Democrat support. She's got a lot of Somali fraudster support, no doubt. You know, she's destined for re-election. I don't care how many. In fact, this might even help her. This might be an in-kind contribution to that effort by the Trump administration. And practically, if this was entirely a political consideration, they probably wouldn't want to do this. You know, it's not the kind of thing that's going to lead to her defeat. If anything, it'll lead to a lot of support for her in her own district to re-elect her. And I know you may be thinking, that's insane. Yes, it is insane. But that's the reality we're dealing with if you're assessing the politics of this. But they're going on and on about, you can't do this just before an election. Now, again, that would be a Justice Department, quote, policy. Do you know how many policies the left has utterly destroyed at the United States Department of Justice? Here's a policy.

0: You're supposed to follow the law. That's a policy. It's not just a policy. It's a straight-up statute. You're not allowed to break the law. What has the Justice Department been doing with the left in control of it? Well, how about appointing unconstitutional special counsels, accusing people of crimes that they didn't commit, sending armed raids after people who don't deserve them, turning people into turning their lives into a total nightmare, draining their bank accounts, forcing them to sell their homes, forcing them to declare bankruptcy so that they can try and confront the awesome power of a tyrannical federal government. Maybe that's a good way to describe what exactly happened under the left control of the Justice Department. In President Trump's case, they raid Mar-a-Lago on the basis of nothing. They're rifling through Melania Trump's underwear drawer. They're spying on Barron Trump. They're spying on Susie Wiles. They're spying on every Republican operation in the entire country. They're dragnetting everybody in the hopes that they can find crimes to go after, or at least that they can use some thin basis to invent crimes that they can prosecute. They were completely out of control, which is why you and I keep voting for accountability for those lawbreakers. Which is why we are just days away, I want to remind everybody, from apparently John Brennan's grand jury appearance in South Florida in the grand conspiracy case. That matters a great deal, too. But just to remember the utter abuses of power. And in the Jack Smith case, speaking of the unconstitutional special counsel, did anything happen in the closing 60 days of the 2024 election? Did they violate that rule at the Justice Department? Well, yes. In fact, when it became clear that Jack Smith wasn't going to be able to secure a prosecution of President Trump in time, to secure an indictment of him, in time to rig the 2024 election, they went for broke. In the closing days of the election, they released every last sheet of paper that they claimed was evidence against Donald Trump to the public. They did that explicitly to interfere in the 2024 election. And yet you and I made it too big to rig. We didn't allow that to happen. So when the left is lecturing you about when is it appropriate to release this information, remember, they're only filtering this through the same rubric they always filter it through. Does this help Democrats or hurt Democrats? And in the end, the legacy press has only one goal. Power for Democrats. More ahead on The Vince Show.
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4: This half hour, we thank the fine people at Preborn, and really, they are wonderful people, angels on earth, for their support of the program. And the great news that we've been sharing with you is that a lot of lives have been saved so far this year. Over 50,000 unborn babies. Isn't that great? What amazing news. Over 50,000 unborn babies saved, more than 5,000 commitments to Christ through the ministry of Preborn this year alone. And the way this is happening, as Dan Steiner from President of Preborn has told us, is ultimately because when mothers get to meet their babies in a Preborn network clinic and actually see the child inside of their womb, you know what that results in? 80% of the time, they're more likely to choose life for their child. 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

0: Yep.
1: No, it's. I'm very eager to see what this grand jury meeting, this subpoena, produces with John Brennan coming up just days from now. Eager to see that because, boy, I'm in the mood for some justice, baby. I want more. I like that they've gone after a bunch of these guys. I like that they've gone after the Southern Poverty Law Center. I like that they've gone after these Antifa guys. I like that Anthony Fauci's attorney is being, not his attorney, but his top lieutenant is being prosecuted from the COVID scam. I like that these things are happening. And the one thing that you and I keep asking for is more, please. We'd love more. You know, John Brennan, it is remarkable the extent to which that former CIA director was at the center of every election rigging scheme, or at least

0: party to every election rigging scheme against President Trump that we've seen. All of them. Each year, at least. 2016, he's actively involved in the Trump-Russia collusion hoax. Going into 2017, John Brennan is a part of force-feeding the Steele dossier into the intelligence community assessment and claiming that President Trump is somehow compromised by the Russians. That was designed explicitly to stagger the incoming president of the United States and prevent the American people from having their will exercised by virtue of the guy they chose to be president. John Brennan was doing that. The public record's really clear on that. 2020 comes along, and what was Brennan doing? He was a part of an operation to convince the public that the Hunter Biden laptop didn't really exist. It was an invention of, again, the Russians. It was Russian disinformation. And all the markings of Russian disinformation, disregarded. In fact, any news outlet that advances it, you're doing the Kremlin's work. That was John Brennan's operation. He was a part of the 51 signatories who signed off on that garbage letter. Full of crap. It was John Brennan, part of the election rigging operation then as well. And then in 2024, he was talking to Jack Smith and the unconstitutional special counsel's team as they were engaged in a gigantic election rigging operation at the behest of the Biden White House. What did John Brennan say to Jack Smith's team? Well, when they met, no notes were kept. The FBI agents who were in the room didn't keep a single sentence of notes about the words that occurred in that room. They just wrote down who attended. That was helpful. We know that John Brennan was meeting with Jack Smith's team, allegedly for some sort of expert advice in the documents hoax when they raided the former president of the United States in his home and acted as if he had stolen classified documents. Joe Biden, of course, did actually do that as vice president and senator. He stole classified documents from the American people, kept them in his garage next to his classic Corvette, and the feds never treated him in the way that they treated Donald Trump, where they planted evidence at Mar-a-Lago, laid down fake classified cover sheets, pretended there were documents all over the floor, took photos of them, disseminated them to the public to try and dirty up President Trump in the midst of the 2024 election. Meanwhile, Joe Biden gets away with it. Why? Because he has a failing brain. That's what Robert Hur wrote in his report. Said, yeah, no jury would ever find him guilty. He's too senile. But he can be president? You see the problem? You see the problem. We need consequences. More. And more ahead on The Vince Show.
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1: Some breaking news this hour to share with you. Pope Leo disclosed in the last 24 hours that he had a cancerous nodule on his lung that his doctors had found and said that they recommended that he get it moved. And he moved very rapidly to do that. And he was in and then subsequently out of surgery today. The Vatican press office saying in a statement within the last half hour that Pope Leo's procedure was, quote, completed successfully within the expected time frame and as planned. And he has returned to his room. So surgery was successful. He's back recovering in his room. Good news. A lot of prayers answered. A lot of concern about his well-being. Here and so great to hear. I wanted to share that with you. Lots of people were praying outside of the hospital for his well-being as the surgery was underway. A lot of those prayers appear to have been answered. So good news. I imagine we'll await more information as they biopsy whatever they took out of him to give us a further sense of his health. But again, good to hear. The campaign, the midterms campaign continues, and, you know, I don't know about you, but I like to check the polling data, kind of see where things are going. One of the realities with the polls is that Republicans are notoriously hard to survey. If you want, even if you're not trying to rig a poll, even if you're coming in honestly, for years we would talk to, you know, the guy Robert Cahaly, Jim, he's the lead pollster over at the Trafalgar.

Chicago group, and they've done surveys for many election cycles now. And I remember talking to him in the past about a phenomenon that he refers to as shy Trump voters. It's very hard, he says, to poll what they refer to as shy Trump voters, because a lot of people who support President Trump are so fed up by our institutions and so sick of a lot of the, especially the political institutions, that when somebody calls or texts and says, hey, I want to get your opinion on politics, instead of engaging with them, they just hang up. Or they just don't answer the phone. Or they don't respond to the text message. They're like, nope, not interested. You want my opinion? You'll get it on election day. And that's how a lot of Trump voters handle this. And pollsters, the honest ones, keep assessing, yeah, that is something we're seeing. They get very high response rates. There's a bit of a selection bias going on. They get very high response rates from enthusiastic lunatics. Like people who love voting for Democrats cycle after cycle, they love talking to pollsters and telling them how they're holding the murder weapon for the United States of America. You know? Like, oh yeah, destroying our country? I'm all in on that, they tell the pollster every time they get called or text. So that ends up resulting in these polls that skew heavily towards Democrats. And despite the way that they claim that they try and correct for that, I just don't think it's possible. In fact, Harry Enten has talked about this, the numbers enthusiast over at CNN. And he's reflected on it. He goes, look, guys, every election cycle, especially every election cycle President Trump has been on the scene, Republicans are routinely overperforming their polling data. They're showing up, they're voting in big numbers, and they're actually overperforming the polling data. So I say all of that as a form of setup for what appears to be some kind of pessimistic news if you check the Real Clear Politics website today. Now, Real Clear Politics is not some left-wing site. They're just literally compiling the data. In fact, a lot of conservatives with Real Clear Politics, and I think they've got a great operation. But if you look at their homepage today, as I did, you'll see in their Senate numbers that they show Democrats winning by a slight margin every race, except for the battle going on in Kansas, which they say is a dead heat right now, according to the survey data. Michigan to El Sayed by +3. Texas to Talofrico by +3. I know you're probably laughing, and if you were drinking something, you probably came out of your nose just now as I was saying that, but I'm telling you, this is what's on the Real Clear Politics website. Ohio, Democrat Brown up by 3. Minnesota, Democrat Flanagan up by 2. Iowa, Turek up by 0.5. Alaska, Democrat Peltola up by 1.4. Maine, Troy Jackson, 1.2-point advantage. I just don't see it. Susan Collins is not losing to Troy Jackson in Maine. Pappas up by nearly 7 points in New Hampshire. Cooper up nearly 10 points in North Carolina. And in Georgia, lying his ass off is up by 8 points. Okay? So you're looking at all this data and going, wow, that's destruction for Republicans and their Senate chances. Now, again, I'm telling you, the polling data, I do not think will bear resemblance to actual vote totals on election day. But here's the thing. You get to dictate what the future looks like. You either show up or you don't. That's it. It's really as simple as that. We were going over some of the data last week. Republicans have a massive voter registration advantage. Democrats are so scared of voter registration, they don't even do it anymore. They're so scared of what will happen to their party if they register more people to vote. They've decided to mostly tap out of that initiative. They find that rigging elections with illegal aliens and dead people is far more useful than trying to bring actual American voters on board. It's just not working out. When they register people, they're accidentally registering Republicans. That's how poisonous the Democrat brand is, and that's how much more attractive President Trump's agenda is in the eyes of the average would-be actual American voter. So this really will be a game of turnout. Do Republicans show up? Now, Democrats have their own problem. They've got an enthusiasm problem. There's plenty of people who voted for Democrats in the past who have no interest in their poisonous brand of politics now. They think, wait a second, boys and girls sports? That's crazy. Open borders? No, we experienced that. I'm not into that. They might not be at the point where they say they like Donald Trump and want to support his agenda yet, although they should be. But they definitely think the Democrats are poison. There's a lot of that going on. So it's up to the rest of us to show up and to bring every single person

we know with us to the polls. I'm not going to stop reminding people of this going up to Election Day. Regardless of the outcome, I don't want to look back at this and go, yeah, I left it all on the field. I failed to put it on the field, rather. I didn't do enough. I don't want to say that. And I don't think any of us should say that. You should definitely text your friends and ask them if they voted yet. If your state has an early voting period going on right now, just ask them, hey, did you vote yet? You should go vote. Have you voted yet? It's okay. That nudging, it works. That nudging definitely works. Just ask. And then tell them when you do vote. Send them a picture of yourself voting. Yeah, I voted. Got my ballot in. Just give people gentle and then maybe not so gentle reminders if necessary that they need to vote. You have a country to save. It matters a great deal. And Jim, I don't know if anybody's been conveying this to you. I hear this from time to time. I got a message this weekend from a great listener, but they had this kind of like Eeyore attitude. This sort of like, well, I don't know. I don't know if I want to participate. And the attitude, maybe you've encountered this in your life. It goes basically like this. Look, I've voted for Republicans in cycle after cycle after cycle, and I've been really disappointed with this batch of Republicans right now. So therefore, why should I reward them with my vote? I'm not interested. I'm not participating because they have disappointed me. And the assessment that some of the Republicans who are currently in office have been a disappointment, that's an accurate assessment. I have no question about that. How many times have we talked about the Save America Act and the failure of various Republican senators to take it seriously enough to pass it? A couple of these Republicans think it's a joke. They don't think it's worth supporting at all. They think your concerns about election integrity are overwrought and ridiculous. Well, those guys have to go. And here's the good news. A lot of them are. Thom Tillis is leaving. John Cornyn was just fired by the good people of Texas. Mitch McConnell is leaving. So the future of this country and the likeliness that we succeed in securing the rest of the Trump agenda and so much more is squarely in our hands. This isn't one of those things where it's like, oh, it's just up to Washington to handle. Let them figure it out. Oh, I didn't get enough support out of them this go around. Oh, well, I'll give up. I'm going to roll over and die. No, that's insane. At that point, you're James Talafrico. You're just tapping out. You're not even campaigning in the final weeks. Don't be James Talafrico. Don't be. That's the message. Don't be James Talafrico. Get your tail to the polls and bring everybody you know. You have to do this. We have to do this. I want to send great people to Washington. I want to send Ken Paxton in. I want him to be there because I want another reliable vote for the Save America Act and the means by which we actually get it passed. I want the president to have real America First, make America great again patriots by his side to secure more victories. And if you look back on this round of the Trump administration and somebody misled you into believing, oh, nothing has happened. Dude, your eyes have been shut. Your ears have been closed. You have not paid attention at all, if that's your conclusion. Or you're being misled by the people who are telling you that. The reality is, in the Trump administration, our borders are secured. Does anybody remember this? Are we allowed to reward elected officials when they achieve great things? I think we should. If you secure the freaking border within weeks of arriving back in office, that deserves a round of applause in the form of American votes. They've deported over 3 million people and counting. In fact, it's driving CNN and Ms. Now so crazy that they're issuing panicky reports on a daily basis. Oh, no, they're pursuing 3,000 a day. Good. Please do more. You going to get that from a Democrat administration? Are you going to get support for ICE from a Democrat-controlled Congress? I'm talking about not just both houses, either house. Just imagine an environment where Democrats control one of these houses. What are the chances that ICE actually gets the funding to deport people? Did you say zero? You're correct. Zero. They've made it clear, with Republicans in charge of both houses, what have Democrats told us they want to do? They want to defund ICE. They've already told us this. They're not even concealing that strategy. They think of ICE, which is just immigration enforcement, whatever you call it. You call it INS, you call it ICE, you call it the Immigration Enforcement Squad. They hate it no matter what. And they demonize it. They engender death threats against the men and women of ICE. They've made their lives

0: It's very difficult, as they're just simply trying to do the job in already difficult circumstances. What happens if they get control of the House or the Senate, the Democrats? What happens? They defund immigration enforcement. They arrest all of the progress we've made on that front. But Vince, I disagree with the president in the war in Iran. Fine, tell him you disagree with him on the war in Iran. You're allowed to vocalize any of this. And in fact, the president listens to it. But this idea that you're going to hand the car keys to the party that wants to kick your borders wide open and destroy this country for your children and your grandchildren? No, no. And you know that I'm telling you the truth. You know instinctively that I'm right about this. That can't happen. Can't happen. Can't allow it to happen. The lowest poverty rate on record, the lowest childhood poverty rate on record, the highest household income rates on record, the lowest homicide rates on record, the lowest fentanyl deaths that we've had in decades in the United States of America. Does any of that mean anything to you? That means a tremendous amount to me. A tremendous amount. So as the president conducts this campaign right now, we would do well to remember where he succeeded and why he can use more backup. We would do well, because you think about those things, you become very enthusiastic about getting every single person you know out to vote to give him that backup in these midterms. We're just weeks away. It's coming. We got to win. More ahead on The Vince Show.
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10: All right. Jim, what do I have here? 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

0: Yeah, the president yesterday campaigning in Ohio was pointing to the fact that a lot of great things await if he send him some backup.
1: We will win the war on corruption and fraud led by our great Vice President J.D. Vance, doing a great job. We will pass the No Invasion of Our Country Act, prohibiting any future president from ever opening our borders to illegal immigrants again. We're never going to let that happen again. We will pass a truly great health care plan that will stop all payments to big insurance companies, which own the Democrats. The big insurance companies own the Democrats. That's why they have this crazy Obamacare, which is so bad.
0: Yeah.
1: And we will give the money directly to the people. So we're not going to go around doing what we've done. We're going to give the money directly to the people so you can buy your own much better health care and have a lot of money left over.
0: Yeah, he wants to end the Obamacare corruption. He also wants to end no cash bail across the country. He wants the death penalty for big-time drug dealers, human traffickers, and cop killers. He also wants to make no men and women sports permanent and no transgender mutilation of your children. He wants to make that permanent as well. I'd like to see all of that come to pass. So, yes, I will be supporting the president. Now, not everybody supports him and his agenda. Some fat guy was at the rally in Ohio yesterday, screaming his head off. Nobody could hear him because there was no microphone in his face. But President Trump made sure everybody knew that he was a fat guy who desperately needed to lose a couple LBs.
1: He's a paid protester. They're all paid. They get paid by the lefties in order to destroy our country. They're scum. But he's going back home to mom. Going back home to mom. He's going back home to mom. Look at him. Look at him. Terrible. Don't we love law enforcement? Always got to go.

0: a dyer. He's a fat guy. Wow. Wow.
1: There was a problem. The guy was wearing like some sort of shirt that did not conceal his girth. In fact, his entire gelatinous stomach was completely revealed as they were removing him from the stadium. And actually, Jim, I watched the video, and I can't say for certain that that was a guy, actually. I don't know if it was a him or not. I think from a distance, maybe you think that. It's a little confusing. A little confusing. I don't know what I was looking at. They, them, energy. That's one of the all-time great lefty moments, and there are a bunch of them. That one's really funny. It was a lot of they, them energy going on yesterday. Just in that, for that one guy or girl or whatever he is at the rally in Ohio, ejected. Just imagine being carted out of a rally as the president of the United States is telling the world that you need to go on a diet. That's legendary stuff. That's if that doesn't wake you up, I don't know what will. I don't know if there's any other way to achieve that. Amazing. Don't you want to keep that going? I mean, heck, forget the midterms. How about Trump 2028? Let's push for that. We'll work on it. I've got a lot more to share with you. I'll do it tomorrow on The Vince Show. Can't wait for that. Thanks.
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3: News. I'm John Saucier. As we get closer to the midterm election, speaking at a rally in Corpus Christi, Texas, House Speaker Mike Johnson claims every Democratic candidate is too radical.
4: The Marxists are taking over the Democrat Party. You see it happening all around the country. And these guys that are running against our candidates, they will fall right in line with that.
3: The latest Fox News power rankings suggest Democrats are favored to flip control of the House. Dwayne KVD Davis sentenced to 40 years of life in prison for orchestrating the murder of rapper Tupac Shakur. Tupac's stepbrother, Maurice Mopreme Shakur, says his death had a devastating effect on his life.
5: Heartbreaking and sad. For me, my family, and a nation of Pac fans and loved ones.
3: Tupac was killed following a drive-by shooting in Las Vegas in 1996. He was only 25 years old at the time. 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

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Aaron checking back in late Tuesday afternoon. Hopefully you're enjoying it to the fullest. 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

0: It's Human Nature, Michael Jackson on KJO. More music, more variety. 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
1: Nice to meet you. He's Miles Smith. 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

0: Station Aaron here on your Tuesday late afternoon, getting closer to the return of Caveman Corner. 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
2: 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And they have more negotiating power than the other guys, which means a better deal for you. The prices are so low at the Expo sale going on now that we can't even mention them on air. After all, they have to make room for those new 27s starting to arrive, so don't miss this opportunity to save. 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